0: 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He said that any state that privileges one religion over the other is one I can't tell you I support, whether it's Israel or Saudi Arabia or anywhere else. 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
11: Hey, welcome back to Lars Larson Show. 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And you can vote in our poll on X. The poll on X can be found at Lars Larson Show and at LarsLarson.com. Let me tell you what's coming up this hour on this First Amendment Friday. Democrats say data centers are draining the western United States dry. Turns out golf courses are using a whole lot more water than the tech backlash is suggesting. France is baking in the worst heat in 80 years, so why do most French homes refuse one simple fix that most of the rest of the world knows all about? Alaska Airlines fired two flight attendants for sharing their Christian beliefs on the company's internal forum and at the company's invitation. They were invited to comment. Is expressing your faith now a fireable offense, and can we fix that? And take just a moment to cast a vote in my X poll. You'll find the question every day at Lars Larson Show and at LarsLarson.com. Today's question, will Medicare coverage for weight loss shots improve the health of the elderly? Starting next week, July 1, Medicare will launch a pilot program to supply GLP-1 medication for obesity, including Wegovy and Zepbound, for a flat $50 a month instead of the usual cost of about $1,000 a month. They're going to test it and see whether or not it actually saves Medicare any money. If it does, they might decide to make it permanent. Glad to get your calls. You want to jump into the best conversation in talk journalism? It's 866-439-5277. Let's start with Gray Owl in Connecticut. Hey, Gray Owl, welcome to the program. What's on your mind?
12: Well, this holiday coming up, we have to celebrate holidays that don't belong to us. Like Thanksgiving was nothing to do about pilgrims and Indians, us. It was all about the end of the Civil War. They gave us Columbus Day. We've gone through more than 250 years of oppression, hatred, and racism from the settlers that came here. Matter of fact, we can't
11: hold
12: even
11: on,
12: Gray.
11: I'll tell me this: why do you think, since you are both a member of a sovereign Indian nation, but you're also fully an American citizen, why do you think 4th of July does not belong to you?
12: It's just all the holidays go back to kick us in the butt, pretty much.
11: So being an American citizen is not something you don't see yourself, Gray Owl, you don't see yourself as an American citizen?
12: I am an American citizen.
11: Well, then 4th of July belongs to you?
12: More rights than us.
11: Where do Americans, who gets more rights than you?
12: The illegals do. I have no rights.
11: Well,
12: we have
11: there
12: no
11: is
12: reservation.
11: Some truth to
12: We've
11: that.
12: Thrown off our reservation, and Blumenthal won't let us get our recognition because we're not from the casinos in the state. They took our land from us, where our reservation was in the town. The cheapest home is $2 million. Then there's one at 40 and 30. Those are the most expensive homes where our reservation.
11: Okay, but Gray also they took the land that your reservation was on. Who took it? The federal government?
12: Yes. The town.
11: How does a town supplant the federal government when it comes to Indian?
12: They came in and removed us from the reservation physically. After we helped them in the Revolutionary War. In the 1800s, they came in and removed us. My great-grandmother...
11: I'll tell you what, Gray Owl, I would love to have you send me an email and give me more background on that. It sounds like you may have a case. But as far as I'm concerned, every American Indian is both a sovereign citizen of a tribal nation and also a United States citizen. And the 4th of July belongs to you just as much as it belongs to me. Let's go to Peggy. Hey, Peggy, welcome to First Amendment Friday. What's on your mind?
7: Well, Lars, I'm very confused. Just recently I heard there was a judge that put a stop to the president wanting only U.S. citizens to vote, therefore showing citizen ID. My confusion is I have a friend currently studying the citizenship test. There's a bunch of, there's over 100 questions, but they only have to answer so many. But
11: yeah.
7: He has to know all the questions because they're random. And so he was asking me to read some questions to test him on it.
11: Yeah.
7: And one of the questions, Lars, is who can vote in the United States? And the answer is only U.S. citizens. So why is there any confusion on this?
11: I mean, the only confusion comes, and I think I know the federal judge that you're talking about, the federal judge who's shut down Donald Trump's effort to use some of the what Trump said he wanted to do. Was tell the Postal Service, which delivers mail ballots in many parts of America, because about a third of the country now routinely votes by mail. He said he wanted the Postal Service to only deliver ballots to those people who'd been certified as legitimate voters, which I think that's a legitimate way to go about it. Now, there are lots and lots of federal judges, hundreds of them. So this one judge said, no, he wasn't going to allow Donald Trump to use either the power of the Postal Service or the records of the Postal Service to determine who got a chance to cast a ballot and who did not. That's what that was about. But is it true that only citizens can vote? Yes, that's the law. And the fact is there are states and cities that have allowed some foreign nationals to vote in local elections. But when it comes to federal elections, you have to be a citizen to be able to cast a ballot in a federal election, meaning an election for president or an election for a member of Congress. And I think Donald Trump is on the right track, and it scares the daylights out of the Democrats. And you know why, Peggy? They want to be able to have those illegal votes. They don't care.
7: Well, because that's the only way they'll win.
11: Yes, that is true. That's absolutely true. And it should be embarrassing for the Democrats that the only way they can win is by cheating and counting the votes of people who have absolutely no right to vote. Because the Democrats, Peggy, are constantly saying why you're trying to disenfranchise people. And what they mean by that is they say, if you insist on picture ID, the Democrat mythology is that black and brown Americans don't know how to get a driver's license. don't know how to go down and get enhanced ID that indicates that they've proved that they are, in fact, a citizen of the United States and not just a legal resident. You can't vote if you're just a legal resident. But the Democrats can't stand the idea that somehow people might be asked to show, are you legitimately in the country? And it's one of the reasons they don't like the SAVE Act. The SAVE Act simply says you've got to have picture ID, you've got to prove that you're a citizen, and your ballot has to be in by election day. That's all the SAVE Act has. And the Democrats know if the SAVE Act is passed, it'll not only save American elections, it also means the end of the Democrat Party, because they win by cheating.
7: Of course. And I've called you about that before, because they were saying, well, if you were married and you don't have the same last name as your birth certificate. I've been married twice and didn't have to show my birth certificate to get my, my name changed. Like, just your marriage license. It's not that hard. But my thing is, my question, and I have it on order. I want to read the whole Constitution. Is that in the Constitution that only citizens...
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11: Hey, welcome back to the Lars Larson Show on a First Amendment Friday. We can talk about the French and air conditioning here in just a moment. But it is First Amendment Friday, and we've got a naysayer on the line, and that's Alma. And I want to know what is on Alma's mind and what we disagree about that makes her a naysayer, since this program specializes in naysayers. Alma, welcome to the program. And what is it that differentiates your point of view from mine?
28: Everything almost, Lars. But, Lars, I want to know, only in America can they have a person like Donald Trump, president of the United States, and he's the most racist person in the world. And only in America can they take the black man who helped build this country and tear him down. Only in America can they make white Africans over here and bring them and get Social Security and welfare. What am I wrong?
11: I can tell you you're wrong six ways from Sunday, Alma. Why? Tell me, if you're going to accuse Donald Trump of being racist, then tell me the evidence. Because if I go on the air and say that Joe Biden does not have a brain, I can give you lots of evidence that Joe Biden does not have a brain. Tell me the evidence that that Donald Trump is a racist.
28: All he gotta do is open his mouth and none but racistness spew out of you.
11: Well,
28: you
11: give
28: catch
11: me, an
28: me
11: example,
28: on that
11: please.
28: One every time.
11: Give
28: Wait,
11: me an example,
28: Lord,
11: please.
28: Let me say this. You don't think he's a racist?
11: No.
28: So he's a fair, honest person in everything he says and does.
11: What is it, Donald?
28: Whatever go up, coming down.
11: Alma, tell me tell me what it is that Donald Trump has done that where he treats black people differently, because I can give you lots of examples. The Biden administration had programs set up to out money,
28: Lord,
11: only to black farmers and not to white farmers. Donald Trump got rid of those.
28: Oh, my God, Lord, you know what? And you could say that. And you could also say,
11: true,
28: I can't name them all, but I don't have to name them. All you have to do is just look around and see how the blacks are being treated, how things are being taken away from us. We work this land, Lord.
11: No, tell me what,
28: and you
11: Alma,
28: said,
11: you have to tell me what is it? What is it
28: thing
11: that's being taken away from Alma? Tell me what's being taken away from
28: Donald Trump is in there with his being bad himself.
11: No,
28: you
11: but
28: know
11: tell
28: that
11: me,
28: man ain't got good
11: Alma,
28: sense.
11: Alma, I'm trying to take you seriously.
28: Donald Trump ain't got
11: You've got to tell me what it is. You say that something's been taken away from black people. Tell me what's been taken away from black people under Donald Trump.
28: Everything that was good under Trump is bad. Two large cups of ice. Everything that was good under Donald Trump is bad. Everything. I don't have to name it. You can look right out there and see it. He lives in Barack Obama's head, the best president in the world. He lives in his head. I'm going to do this.
11: He lives in Barack Obama's head? Well, that sounds... Hold on, Alma. If I'm taking you seriously, if Barack Obama allows Donald Trump to live in his head, it sounds like Barack Obama has a mental problem, doesn't it?
28: No. You know who got the mental problem. You know darn well who, you know, Trump has a known problem. He says stupid stuff. He does stupid stuff.
11: Okay, can you give me one example? Give me an example of something stupid he said.
28: You know, Lars, but you're not going to be right with me with this one today. And I'm
11: just
28: gonna,
11: asking you.
28: The next time I call, I'm going to show you all the racial things.
11: Okay, I would love to hear them and send them to me or call me back. Alma, you're an interesting naysayer to say the least. Joe, welcome to the program. If you're a naysayer, what do we disagree about that makes you one?
4: Oh, Lars, U.S. Navy, Vietnam veteran, and a student of history. One thing you said, I think it was yesterday or the day before I was listening, and you said this, you were talking about the Iran having nuclear weapons, and the statement was they were going to execute or exterminate the United States. That was the statement. And I was going to say, how can they ever think they could do that, even if they had a nuclear weapon?
11: How could they? I can spell it out for you, because the reason I believe they would want to do that is because for 47 years, Joe, they have on a weekly basis been declaring death to America, death to Israel, and that is the government's declaration. That's so if the U.S. government said once a week, had a big public rally and said death to Russia or death to North Korea, I would take the United States seriously. In this case, I'm taking Iran seriously. Then you ask, do they have the tool to actually... Go ahead.
4: Right. Yeah, how could they do that?
11: Is there something about Iran? I may need to explain this to you. Do you think most countries want to continue to exist?
4: No, you're not answering my question.
11: I'm in the process of answering. I'm in the process of answering. Joe, you go ahead and rattle on all you want, but if you don't want to hear the answer, you don't have to. Just say, Lars, I don't want you to answer the question, because you think you've asked.
4: Lars, you're not answering the question.
11: You're saying I'm
4: not. You're not answering my question. I don't understand why you're not answering the question.
11: I do.
4: It would be suicide.
11: You know what? I'm going to turn Joe off for a second. He's right. It would be suicide. And the reason I asked, do most countries want to continue to exist? And the answer is yes. That's why mutually assured destruction as a policy between the old Soviet Union and the United States worked, because both the Soviet Union and the United States did not want to extinguish themselves. So when one country, Russia, Soviet Union, was capable of destroying our country, but we were capable of destroying them, but both countries wanted to continue to exist, they avoided the kind of confrontation that would have brought it about. The difference, Joe, if you're willing to listen, is that Iran is not affected by that because they know it would be suicide. But for Shiite Muslims, they believe that the return of the 12th Imam, the Mahdi, is going to be brought about by a worldwide conflagration. And in that case, they don't care if they end up not existing. They know it's a suicide pact. It's part of what they see as the fulfillment of their religious beliefs. Do you get that?
4: I understand exactly what you said, but I don't believe it.
11: Joe, can I ask you, I'm going to throw a challenge down for you, Joe, if you're willing to take it. I'll tell you what, next week, you feel free to call the show any day, and you say, Lars, I have researched this 12th Imam, the return of the Mahdi belief of the Shiite Muslims who are the religious nuts in charge of Iran, and I've found the evidence that what you're saying about their beliefs is not true. And I will be happy to supply you with all the information that shows this is exactly why they are saying what they're saying. Now, if you think you can back it up, then put up. And if you don't want to put up, then you know what to do. Hey, are you already dreading those hot summer nights? And you know the feeling. You're tired, you're ready for bed, but instead of going to sleep, you're kicking off the covers and flipping that pillow over and over, and you wake up sweaty at 2:00 in the morning. 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Most people blame the summertime heat, but the real problem could be your mattress trapping that heat all night long. 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
11: Hey, welcome back to the Lars Larson Show. Always glad to get to your phone calls and emails. You know, I hate it when I get taken in by one of those lies. And one of the lies that I believe I may have been taken in by is the notion that data centers, I mean, there are lots and lots of reasons not to like data centers. Power consumption, the incessant noise that they create. But one of the complaints about data centers is that those data centers consume an enormous amount of water. And the numbers that you see, things like 2.5 million gallons of water a day, 3.5 million gallons of water a day, they do kind of take your breath away. But it turns out that some of that may be completely overblown. And I thought we'd talk to the guy who's done the research on it, Luke Hill, who's an intern at the American Institute for Economic Research and a guest analyst at the Mountain States Policy Center. Luke, welcome to the program.
12: Thank you so much for having me on, Lars. It's a pleasure to be here.
11: Well, thank you for coming on. So the charge is that these data centers are going to run various parts of the country, including the West, although not just the Western United States, is going to be run dry by these data centers because they consume so much water. Is that complaint legitimate?
12: Well, it's not to say that data centers are not water intensive, but it's to say that if you put the big number that you see, right, the 2 million gallons, in context, that number is a tiny, tiny fraction, a drop in the bucket, right, you might say.
11: Yep.
12: The actual amount of consumption that's done each and every day in Idaho, in Oregon, wherever else you look.
11: Okay, so we put it in context and say, compared to other uses that we view as legitimate, like, say, growing hazelnuts or growing almonds, also takes
12: yes.
11: a tremendous amount of water, but you don't find a lot of people discussing that the way they discuss the data center's use of water. Why do you suppose?
12: Well, I think there's a lot of fear, right, about AI, about its future, and there's a lot of concerns that people have, and those concerns might be legitimate. And then, you know, the everyday use of AI may not seem super valuable. And so people say, well, isn't this just kind of superfluous, right? You know, what's the point of this? And I think the answer is, well, even if it's superfluous for you, it might not be for other people, like medical researchers who use AI to do protein analyst, right? So that's a very important part that I think people miss.
11: Well, and in fact, I think this goes back, you're a lot younger than me, but Luke, I can remember when in the 80s, when people began to get personal computers and they became more popular, people said, well, what are you going to do with all these computers? And people, I mean, ridiculously said, well, we're going to keep recipes so that mom can put her recipes in the computer. I remember everybody
12: right.
11: said that. And did anybody imagine that, well, someday they're going to be a tremendous communications tool. They'll be used for making all kinds of things. People build entire industries or jobs around their personal computer. But nobody could imagine that at the time because the technology was relatively new. Is that a good way of, say, anticipating what we might not know yet about where AI is going to go?
12: Yeah, I think that's exactly right. And if you study economics, I think the thing you quickly learn is that entrepreneurs are capable of seeing things so much further than the ordinary person might be able to. And the technologies that they invent, you know, new math that we learn, new science, new technology, those things can improve the human condition far and above what anybody could ever imagine. Like nobody in the 1800s, right, when the Industrial Revolution is happening, could imagine that we would have the kind of personal computing power that we have now, that anyone can access recipes, they can order books, they can get whatever they want, all from the internet, right? And that's only been done through entrepreneurship and, you know, investment.
11: Well, wasn't it famously somebody from IBM way back in the day who said he could imagine the day when there might be a need for 5 computers in the United States of America, and that was all
12: yeah.
11: we would need for the whole country?
12: That's right.
11: All right, so let's talk about the water use, though. The Meta Data Center, especially for the city of Kuna, now that's in Idaho, correct?
12: Yep,
11: and,
12: that's right.
11: And they're talking about using an amount of water that sounds gigantic, but then they say it would account for what, 1/100 of 1% of the state's total water withdrawals?
12: Yes, it's extraordinarily small. So to put the actual number on it, they're saying at peak use, So during the hot months, right, in June, July, August, it's going to use upward of 2 million. Now, in the winter, that's going to come down a lot, right? So it's not 2 million every day, but it's somewhere around there. And if you look at how much does Idaho use every year, or every day, sorry, it's 17 billion gallons. So it's orders of magnitude greater in terms of actual water consumption.
13: Okay, so this may be just a completely false indictment of the AI, because nobody's taking into account, well, what do we use water for? And by the way, when we talk about using the water isn't actually consumed and disappears. It's heated up a bit and then what? Dropped back into the same place it came from?
12: Well, it depends on what kind of cooling mechanism you're using, right? So yeah. Some are closed-loop systems, which the water cycles around until it's eventually evaporated. And that can take that can be very slow. And that's what many data centers use today. Some data centers don't use water at all. They're just air-cooled, right?
13: Yep.
12: And then even still, there's new technologies. So NVIDIA just announced there's a new cooling mechanism that lets you run the water pretty hot in these data centers, such that you're using almost no water at all. And then, of course, there are other cooling methods, like there are certain liquids you can submerge these chips and these GPUs in, such that they're cooled without, you know, having these static discharges that you would have with water.
13: Well, I know it wouldn't work well in the summertime, but I keep imagining in the wintertime, if you had a data center next to a giant greenhouse operation of some kind, it might actually turn into a real benefit. You could end up with wintertime crops of all kinds of things where you couldn't ordinarily afford the energy it would take to heat a greenhouse for the wintertime.
12: You know, that thought has never occurred to me, but I think, you know, just to get the point again, right, we can't imagine what sorts of things could come about, right, from new technology, from new innovations. And these things make people money, so they want to do them.
13: Yeah, and in fact, if they did that kind of thing, can you imagine how popular it would end up being if you said, well, I'll tell you what, we'll build a swim park for the community that we're located in, and the swimming pool water will be heated in January to a comfortable temperature. Oh, and by the way, we'll be growing tomatoes and crops in January and February, even though it's not exactly growing time at that time of the year. But we can certainly do it if we have the excess energy that we just need to get rid of the heat one way or the other. As I said, the only problem then is what do you do in June, July, and August? Because that may be a different kind of problem. Luke, tell my audience where they can find your research at Mountain States.
12: Yeah, that's great. If you go to the Mountain States Policy Center website, you can find me. I've published a number of things there, some stuff on occupational licensure, education spending, and then, of course, on data centers as well.
13: Luke, it is always a pleasure to have you on the program. That's Luke Hill from the Mountain States Policy Center, and he's one of their research analysts at the American Institute for Economic Research. By the way, I've told you before that everybody talks about those weight loss injections because the results are dramatic. I'll give you that about the GLP-1s. They work by lowering your blood sugar and reducing your appetite. 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
10: Happy birthday to you. 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Isn't it wonderful when someone sings to you or makes an effort to help you celebrate your special occasion? Hi, this is Jerry Serino from Serino's at Main Street Restaurant, reminding you that we're here to help you celebrate birthdays, anniversary, graduations, and any special event. For 43 years, celebrations have been a part of our tradition, and tradition is embedded in the Serino culture. But we recently decided that you deserve more. That's right. However, you must make reservations by calling 477-6000 and remind us that it's your special day, and we'll do the rest. Of course, we can't tell you what that is because it's a surprise. 477-6000, celebrations at Serino's.

0: internal forum. How about we get Stephanie Taub on, who's senior counsel, top lawyer, at First Liberty Institute, which won in this case. Stephanie, welcome back to the program.
1: Thank you for having me on.
0: Would you mind backgrounding my audience if I've misled them about the circumstances of Lacey Smith and Marley Brown? Would you mind telling my audience why they got fired 5 years ago?
1: That's right. So Alaska Airlines has an employee-only website, and they posted about their support for the Equality Act. And on this website, they say that they welcome all views. But then when our clients, two wonderful flight attendants, posted their perspectives from their Christian perspectives, that was too much. And the employer immediately launched an investigation and got them fired. And so now the Ninth Circuit, we are happy to report that just this morning, the Ninth Circuit issued an opinion saying that there is evidence of religious discrimination. There's enough evidence for this court, or for Marley and Lacey's case, to go to trial. So that's the next step for us, is we're going to bring this case to a trial, and we're going to bring their case before a jury.
0: And by the way, Stephanie, one of the things that irritates me all the time as I used to be a reporter, and I would report the facts without putting my opinion. Now I put my opinion. But one of the things that irritates me is when people use euphemisms and say, well, they made some comments that reflected their faith. They didn't come on and say, well, all gay and lesbian people should end up like Sodom and Gomorrah. They actually made some, I thought, some very, very considered comments. One said, as a company, do you think it's possible to regulate morality? And the other made some comments that said, that talked about the opposite sex. And Alaska Airlines decided that those comments were hateful for saying something like that?
1: Yes, that's right. So the first comment was absolutely right. You quoted it. As a company, do you think it's possible to regulate morality? That's it. And for that, she got fired. And the other one was a little longer. It was a paragraph. But she started out by saying, do you think that it's possible, or do you think that it's right for this that the legislation could have an impact on the church, on religious freedom, on people's conscience rights, and also she expressed her concerns about this legislation's impact on girls and women in private spaces. So the Equality Act would open up women's restrooms, locker rooms, changing rooms to people based on how they self-identify, and she was concerned about that. And so these were very measured, reasonable comments, but for that, they were fired.
0: Well, and in fact, one of them, a senior Alaska vice president, said that Brown's use of the phrase opposite sex was discriminatory, but because it implied there were only two sexes. I mean, this almost sounds like it was a kind of a surreal situation where you've got the top executive of a big airline saying you can't say opposite sex because that sounds like you're suggesting there are only two genders or two sexes in society, which is exactly what I think Ms. Smith or Ms. Brown was saying, isn't it?
1: That's exactly right. That's what she testified during a deposition. And that's just the tip of the iceberg. There are so many statements of hostility. We had one of the union representatives saying, she typed to other union representatives, can we please get someone to shut down the comments or put Marley and Lacey in a burlap bag and drop them in a well?
0: What?
1: And so these are the people that are, these are the people that are supposed to be defending, these are union representatives supposed to be defending them to the company. But instead, the union president reported their comments to the company. He's texting people saying that there should be repercussions, and they're saying that they've got to go. So all of these statements of hostility. So we're very grateful that the Ninth Circuit recognized all of the evidence of religious discrimination and is letting this case go to trial.
0: I'm talking to Stephanie Taub, who's senior counsel at First Liberty Institute. And it was First Liberty that actually won this one. You know what I find strange about this, Stephanie? I don't fly as much as I used to fly, but I used to always fly in Alaska when I could. It was my airline of choice. And one of the things I liked about them was, you know, if they bring you a little meal or something to eat, there was a little card on the tray that was a prayer card. You know, it would usually quote a Bible verse. And I asked somebody, a friend of mine today, I said, do they still put those on the trays? He goes, oh, yeah, they still do. So a company that presents itself to the public as we put a prayer card on the tray when we bring you something to eat on our airline is behind the scenes being this anti-Christian?
1: Yes,

0: thought they discontinued the prayer cards a while ago, decades ago.
1: I could be wrong, but I'd asked a friend who flown recently. I said, are they still doing it? So if they discontinued that, then maybe the entire company has changed. But it just seemed very bizarre to me. And why the company felt the necessity to come out in favor of the so-called Equality Act. Was there any testimony about why an airline? I could see an airline being concerned about FAA regulations or fuel costs or environmental rules or things like that. Why did they care so much about the Equality Act?
0: Well, this was 2021, and the culture landscape was a little different back then. But we're grateful that Marley and Lacey stood firm with their religious beliefs, and they've brought this case to really ensure that other people won't face the same sort of situations that they're in. Because ultimately, the principle here is something that we think most people should be able to get behind. Your employer can't fire you just because they don't like your religious beliefs. And that's what's going on here.
1: That is Stephanie Taub, who is senior counsel, top lawyer at the First Liberty Institute, which won a major decision today from the Ninth Circuit Court of Appeals. It'll be interesting, too, to see whether or not Alaska, after they go to trial, are they going to try to appeal this one to the U.S. Supreme Court? Because that would be really strange. By the way, here's a question that's not all that rhetorical. What would happen if you got sick while you're traveling this summer? Whether you're flying across America or taking a road trip or heading out with the family, the last thing you want is to be away from home without the medications you rely on. And that's why it makes sense to prepare before you travel. That's what I always try to do for my family. 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
4: Here is your forecast from the KNCO Weather Center. Clear skies and cool conditions overnight with a light and variable wind. By daybreak, the morning low should drop to about 54 degrees. Looks like the next couple of days will be plenty of sunshine, highs both Monday and Tuesday.
5: From ABC News, I'm Wayne Cabot. A top Trump official tells ABC News that the U.S. and Iran have now agreed to stop their attacks and allow vessels to move freely through the Strait of Hormuz. As behind-the-scenes talks continue, ABC's Selena Wang says publicly the talk has been tough.
6: Trump issuing a warning saying there may come a point when we are no longer able to be reasonable and will be forced to militarily complete the job that we very successfully started. Both sides signing that memorandum of understanding just over a week ago, but new questions tonight about how long it could last. Under that deal, Iran promised to reopen the strait. Instead, it's trying to control it. Iran's foreign minister now claiming Iran alone manages the strait, warning against any interference.
5: Oil prices pushing higher again. Gas prices now average $3.78 nationally as people set out for the July 4th week. From what ABC's Andrew Dimbert is hearing, the price of gas won't be enough to cancel road trips, and the price of plane tickets won't stop people from flying.
7: The TSA is expecting to screen about 18.7 million passengers between Tuesday and July 6th, with Thursday, July 2nd, projected to be the busiest day as more than 3 million people take to the air. AAA says a record 72.2 million Americans will travel at least 50 miles from home over the holiday, surpassing last year's record.
5: A pair of legs covered in dust were unearthed by earthquake rescue teams from Virginia, France, and Venezuela. Teams gently carrying the man from the structure where he'd been trapped for 4 days, his body slack, but still gripping his phone. Then came his young son, pulled shirtless and almost unresponsive, the teams bursting out into applause as hopes of finding survivors is dimming, the death toll climbing to 1,450. Dangerously high temperatures this week from the Midwest to the Gulf Coast to the Northeast. 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
5: Tragedy as wildfires burn across the West. ABC's Melissa Adun is in Utah.
9: Three firefighters were killed, two others hurt, battling a fire at the Utah-Colorado border. Officials say they were trapped by the fire with no escape. First responders honoring them with the procession in Grand Junction, Colorado.
5: Comedian Bill Maher being awarded the Mark Twain Prize for American Humor tonight at the Kennedy Center, with President Trump not in attendance. A tarp covers where Trump's name was removed. Supergirl wasn't super enough to leap to the top of the box office this weekend.
10: Let's play!
11: Toy Story 5 picked up another $70 million in its second weekend, topping the box office after making the strongest debut of the year last weekend.
12: This does not look like this is gonna end well.
11: Supergirl was this weekend's big new release, but only managed to collect $38 million, below what Warner Brothers had been projecting.
13: I wish Nikki Freeman loved me more than anyone in the entire world.
11: And the low-budget horror hit Obsession took in just under $10 million 7 weeks into its run. Mike Dubusky, ABC News.
5: Canada advances in the knockout round at the World Cup, beating South Africa 1-0 today at SoFi Stadium in Los Angeles. Wimbledon begins tomorrow with Serena Williams making her singles return, but with some players limiting media appearances, accusing the All England Club of being too stingy with the prize money. I'm Wayne Cabot, ABC News.
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1: Welcome back to the Lars Larson Show. It's First Amendment Friday. We'll get to your calls here in just a moment. The state of California has drivers who already pay some of, if not the, highest gasoline prices in America. Now, a lawsuit says an algorithm is being used to make those prices even worse. I thought we'd talk about it with Jay Young, who's founder and CEO of the King Operating Corporation, which is a company that actually helps get oil out of the ground. Hey, Jay, welcome back to the program.
28: Thanks, Lars. Thanks for having me on again.
1: Hey, I'm glad to do it. In fact, there might be something else we should talk about, and that is the fact that it sounds like the ceasefire may be over and the United States has already hit Iran again for targeting a ship in the Strait of Hormuz. But let's get that in a moment. Here's the thing I'm curious about. This lawsuit that was filed, I think, 4 days ago in California accuses some major gas station operators of manipulating pump prices by using some AI-driven pricing software from a company called Calibrate Fuel Systems, and they say they use competitor data to influence the cost and the price of fuels, and they say it's targeting 1,700 gas stations around the state of California. So it's not a small matter. What do you know about that?
28: Yeah, well, the only research I've done is not a tremendous amount of research, because I try to stay away from that word gouging, because of this is a political ploy, I'm afraid. And what's going on right now is it's like buying beer at the beginning of a football game, and then all of a sudden the second quarter, the third quarter, the fourth quarter, it kind of goes up, you know, because when people drink more, they'll pay more. And yep. And I think that's the same thing with gasoline, but I don't believe it. I don't believe with the software that can get you higher gasoline prices just because of supply and demand. Literally, I mean, it's all about supply and demand, obviously. But you need to know exactly, you know, what day do you buy your gas, and like on Fridays, it's going to be more expensive than it is on Wednesday, you know, morning, let's say. People get paid on Fridays, or they take a trip on Fridays, or whatever the case. Just know the
1: and
28: deal.
1: If the retailer notices that pattern and says, look, demand is higher on Fridays, I'm going to raise my prices slightly on Fridays. And maybe demand is lower on Sunday mornings, so you'll drop your prices on Sunday mornings. But that's what any retailer of any product would do, isn't it?
28: Absolutely. Absolutely. And I don't think you need AI for that. It's just a matter of, you know, history and following history. But I tell you, I don't like the idea of the price gouging, and especially as a producer of oil and gas. We do whatever we can. We put ourselves at risk and our partners at risk of millions of dollars for drilling oil and gas wells. And it's not an easy game. And and you know, we're getting it out of the ground, and we're doing the best we can to, you know, we have a huge demand, and the demand's going nowhere. It's like they say on Landman, hey, well, if you don't like it, ride a horse to work or something, you know, and there's nothing we can do. 6,000 products are needed for oil by oil products, and there's just a huge need.
1: Well, and so in fact, isn't the use of oil for transportation in America is about one-third of what we use, about one-third of the oil for that. The other two-thirds is used in industry and manufacturing and everything else. It's not all going into your gas tank, is it? Did we lose Jay? Why don't you check on Jay's line and see if we lost track of Jay for just a moment. But this is the crazy thing, that with supply and demand, even if you assume that there's an algorithm out there being used by some of the gas stations, I would think that the minute that a gas station thought it could get away with, say, raising prices at one station, what would happen is the station right across the street would probably, with the lower price, pick up all their customers. Jay, what do you think is going to happen with the latest attack by the United States on Iran? Because Iran has apparently violated the terms of the ceasefire by attacking a ship in the Strait of Hormuz.
28: Yeah, it's not surprising to me, and I know this was only what, a memorandum of understanding or something, yeah. Anyway, and should we trust these people? I mean, we killed their whole families, and all of a sudden we expect for them to knuckle under. Trump did a huge thing there. He did a Hail Mary. I don't know if anybody remembers the Dallas Cowboys and Roger Staubach and Drew Pearson Hail Mary pass back in the 70s, but it was a huge pass, maybe in the 80s, but it was a huge pass that Roger Staubach made, and for some reason, Drew Pearson led up in his hands, and that's exactly what Trump's doing. If he doesn't do this, we're going to be at a huge loss, because we're going to be paying $100 a barrel, $150 a barrel. The world is running out of oil. It's a great time to call King Operating and look at what's going on over with King Operating. And the reason why I'm saying that is because I really do feel like this war is not over. Prices are going to turn back around. We're not going to have the supply necessary in the world to produce. We're not going to produce 100 million barrels a day in the world, and we're going to have these bottlenecks all over the world, and we're going to have a huge problem with getting oil to us and paying less at the pump.
1: Well, Jay, are we going to be able to work around this? In other words, you know, when Trump came in, he said, look, we're going to do more leasing of federal lands for drilling. We're going to encourage people to drill. We've got the tax changes that should make it more attractive to drill. Won't that produce a lot more of the product we need?
28: Oh, I mean, with the federal lands, with Alaska, with Venezuela, we're on our way. We're on our way, but it's going to take a couple of years to get that back around. But in the meantime, watch out. Watch out for oil prices. They're getting ready to go up. And when they do, it's not going to be good for the consumer at the gas pump. Unless you call King Operating and look at you got to invest in oil to offset those gas prices or buy a stock or do something. But literally do something, because it's just not going to be better. We're going to see a huge problem with supply and demand. That's the reason why oil and gas prices go up. It's supply and demand. Our supply is getting ready to cut all over, because we're going to have this huge bottleneck again. This time, I really feel like it's going to be a lot worse. It's going to be a lot worse.
1: Why is it going to be worse this time, Jay?
28: Well, because we're already out of oil. All the countries around the globe are already out of oil. There's $135 billion worth of oil sitting in the Strait of Hormuz right now that are bottlenecked and they can't go anywhere.
1: That would probably do it, wouldn't it? That's Jay Young, founder and CEO of King Operating Corporation. Jay, we appreciate the time. By the way, I want you to picture this, because it can happen to any of us. Your phone rings and you're at work, and it's your child's number. I mean, I'm talking about your adult child, and your kid's voice is on the phone, and he's panicked. He's saying he's been in an accident, needs money wired right now. Now, ordinarily, you'd move heaven and earth to make that happen, and that's exactly what the scammers are counting on. because here's the play. The criminals buy your phone number and all the details about your family from the data brokers. Then they grab 3 seconds of your kid's voice of, say, a random video somewhere posted online. They clone it with AI, and then they make the call to you. Now, you can't stop them from cloning a voice, not yet, but you can make sure they never get your number in the first place. That's done with the help of Incogni. I've had Incogni working for me for the last 6 months, and it's well worth the $7 a month, worth every single penny. What do? They go to the data.
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1: Hey, welcome back to the Lars Larson Show. 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I want to bring on former district attorney Josh Markey, because I just, for the life of me, do not understand why people elected to public office do not treat the taxpayers' money as though it were their money and that they have to be very, very careful about how they spend it. They seem to decide that since it's somebody else's dollar, they can spend it any way they want and oftentimes in ways that are really, really embarrassingly expensive and excessive. Josh, welcome back.
15: Thank you. And let's talk about Candace, the slug queen Avalos.
1: Okay.
15: Is a member of the, you know, ever bloated Portland City Council, I think, which has 13 members now.
1: 12. Well,
15: was
1: 12.
15: I'm sorry, 12. And plus the almost useless mayor. Let's be clear. She got 10,000 votes, to put her in that position. And Willamette Week just reported that in her first year in office, she has managed to spend almost $20,000 of taxpayer money on gigs. Now, you know, people might say,
1: why don't you call them junkets? A gig would be actually making some money. A junket you just get to go on a trip and somebody else pays the dime.
15: If you're going to Vienna, Austria to learn about housing, I think that qualifies as a junket. I don't think there's much question. I mean, you know, there's not a lot of commonality. Now, let me say, I was an elected official for 25 years. I fill out a form every year. Someone can go look them up. It's called the Oregon Ethics Commission. And the idea, I went, for example, to China at the invitation of Chinese prosecutors. I went to Europe, to the European Parliament, and I went to Mexico at the request of a state federal bar association in New England. You know how much the taxpayers paid for those trips?
1: Zero.
15: Zero. None. Yep. I would never have charged for that. Now,
1: Josh, I think you have to be careful because if you're an elected official and you're taking trips from people, you could view those as being, well, depending on how attractive the trips are, you could view those as being kind of a bribe, you know, because there are organizations that will say, hey, even if somebody else is paying the tab, we don't want you taking that kind of bribe. So when somebody says, hey, Josh, we'd like to have a bar association meeting. It's going to be held on Maui. It's going to last for a week, and you only have to show up for one 30-minute session during that week. That's the kind of bribe I'm talking about.
15: Well, yes. And, for example, you know, I went to China, and I'm sure the Chinese government, this is in 2008, was trying to influence American public opinion. But as the district attorney of Clatsop County, it wasn't like I had a lot to say about it. But I think that there's – and in some ways it's great – you know, to see how others do business, but for a city councilor, you know, who represents a tiny fraction of people to be going to Vienna, Austria, or some of these other, $20,000 is an enormous amount of money for a city that is laying off police officers.
1: Yep, and that's the real harm is that they're cutting the spending on public safety, which means firefighters and cops and EMS. And at the same time, Do you know that every one of those 12 jokers, those rocket scientists on the city council, most of which got 25% of the vote because of the crazy, you know, weird system of election that they have, ranked choice voting, they only got about 25% support. Now, in most places in America, if you had 25% of the voters vote for you, you never got elected at all. But in Portland, all the winners are 25%ers. But can I tell you where I think the really scary part of that Vienna trip is? Do you know what percentage of Americans live in subsidized public housing, any kind of subsidized housing? It's 8%. Do you know what percentage of the population of Vienna, Austria, lives in subsidized public housing?
15: I'm going to guess about 50%.
1: Try 60%+.
15: Wow.
1: In other words, every, you know, two-thirds of the population, so all the worker bees, and I mean that including myself. I'm a worker bee. You know, I'm not an independently wealthy person, and Vienna's not a cheap place. So it means the other 35% are rich people who live where however they want to live, but they live in their own housing. 65% of the population lives in government housing, which puts them under the thumb of government. If you want to keep your government housing, you better do what the government tells you to do, right? That's why I think they wanted to go study Vienna. They want Portland to be the Vienna of the West Coast.
15: Well, of course, that would also require a massive change in the United States to become essentially a welfare state.
1: No,
15: like
1: but it wouldn't.
15: Western
1: Let
15: Europe.
1: Me tell you why it wouldn't. Josh, can you understand how this is going to happen? Can you kick somebody out of a rented housing if they don't pay the rent today?
15: It's very hard.
1: Okay.
15: Very
1: can you raise the rents to meet your costs? No.
15: So, it's hard.
1: So guess who's going to end up owning that housing, Josh?
15: The government.
1: Yes, right. now you've got the game plan, because you force all the private landlords out and you say, we had no choice. They were treating all the tenants mean. They made them pay the rent. They made them obey the rules. They made them not, you know, prey on their fellow rent tenants, you know, and commit crimes against them. So we had to take their property. And, oh, by the way, we ran the price of their property down so we could take it from them for a song. We didn't even have to impose eminent domain. We just said, hey, do you want to get out? You want to get out from under that giant mortgage you're sitting on? Well, you just hand it to the government, and the government will now manage it. And how will the housing look once it's government maintained and government operated?
15: Well, we've seen it in Chicago. Cabrini Green, before they tore it down, was a classic.
1: Or Columbia Villa in Portland. You don't even have to go that far away. And I'm willing to bet that on Rainier Avenue in Seattle, there are plenty of places where you'd say that's public housing. You can almost drive by and say, I know that's Section 8. I know that's public housing. And I think that's exactly what they want to do. So imagine that. You get to go on cool trips to European capitals like Vienna. You get to go in and study the ideas of socialism you can bring back. You have a good time. You go to dinner at some nice places, and the taxpayers pay the tab. What's not to like?
15: Well, and Jamie Dunphy, importantly, he went to on a panel in Wisconsin, regarding protections for city music ecosystems. Doesn't that sound like a number one priority of a local government?
1: City music ecosystems? What is that?
15: His words, not mine. Well, and or my other favorite was the Slug Queen went to some place in Detroit to screen a film about herself.
1: Unbelievable. That is Josh Marquis, the former DA, back in just a moment. 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
12: 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And, of course, on First Amendment Friday, we're a bit more liberal on the show. Small L liberal about what we allow, because every subject is fair game on First Amendment Friday. I wanted to start out with the Palisades fire. Remember the fires, the awful fires at the beginning of last year of 2025, in which almost 9,000 homes went up in flames. Well, they caught the man that they believed had set that arson, Jonathan Rinderknecht, and they have just declared a mistrial in the jury trial that was going on. And here's what's really bizarre. The mistrial was declared after 10 of the 12 jury members had decided they were going to find him not guilty of the crime. Apparently, only two were willing to consider a guilty finding, and because the jury deadlocked, the judge had to declare a mistrial. Well, now the U.S. attorney involved in this said the federal government will retry the case, will put on the same evidence, and will seek a guilty plea for Jonathan Rinderknecht. Now, I want to talk about John Bolton, who has just today entered a guilty plea. Here's the way he said it. I don't have audio or video of it, but he said, "I am guilty, Your Honor, and sorry for it." So, John Bolton, I've met the man on a couple of occasions. He used to work for Donald Trump, and then he turned into one of Donald Trump's biggest critics. And one of the interesting things about this is that John Bolton was accused of and has now pleaded guilty to the same kind of mishandling of classified information that he once accused President Trump of. Take a listen to this older soundbite.
13: Then he has committed very serious crimes. This is a devastating indictment. I speak here as an alumnus of the Justice Department myself, because not only is it powerful, it's very narrowly tailored. They didn't throw everything up against the wall to see what would stick. This really is a rifle shot, and I think it should be the end of Donald Trump's political career.
12: Well, I have a feeling it's going to be the end of John Bolton's career, because he's in his 70s. He is likely, we are told, to do some prison time, although he may escape that. He's looking at a maximum sentence of 5 years in prison, up to 3 years of supervised release. He will have to pay a fine of $2.25 million, and he will forfeit his federal pension. But the crazy thing is, Donald Trump had the authority to take classified documents home with him while he was president. He had the authority to declassify documents and take them with him. Joe Biden never had that authority. He did it anyway. He was never accused of a crime. John Bolton did not have that authority. And why was John Bolton taking this information, this classified information? He was sharing it in private notes to his family members because he was preparing to write a memoir for a book called The Room Where It Happened. Now, the information didn't ultimately end up in the book, but he took the information and he violated the law, and now he's going to pay the penalty. I want to go to Capitol Hill, where Homeland Security Secretary Mark Wayne Mullen on Thursday, yesterday, was sitting there being questioned by the, you'll recognize her, she's a member of Congress, Rosa DeLauro. She has the crazy purple hair, and she was just going after him hammer and fist. Take a listen to what Mark Wayne Mullen did, though, because he called Rosa DeLauro out because she was saying, well, you've lost track of 3,900 kids, and he said, hey, you never spoke up when Joe Biden lost track of almost 500,000. Take a listen to the exchange.
14: 3,900 children were separated from their families.
15: 450,000 kids were lost during the Biden administration.
14: Mr. Secretary, do not interrupt.
15: Don't you point your finger at me. Don't
14: I will point my finger at you.
15: Don't you be a hypocrite
14: you.
15: Then. Then you be a threat. And then you should be as upset about the 450,000 kids
14: upset.
15: That were lost. You didn't say a word about it. For 4 years, you never said a word.
16: Mr. Secretary.
14: Could you put him in his place for
16: don't yell at
15: you
16: me.
15: Should
16: I'm
15: be put in your place.
12: You should be put in your place. I mean, here's a member of Congress who didn't say a damn word as Joe Biden lost track of 450,000 children. And then she didn't say anything about it. But when Donald Trump is in charge, all of a sudden they're very concerned about all those missing kids. And then there was this exchange. I love this. This is Representative Brandon Gill, member of Congress, Republican of Texas. And he had in front of him a policy advocate for SNAPs, that's Supplemental Nutrition Assistance Program, otherwise known as food stamps. And he decided to ask a couple of common sense questions. You're not going to believe what this so-called expert had to say about whether or not Coca-Cola is necessary for human survival.
16: What does SNAP stand for?
17: It's a Supplemental Nutrition Assistance Program.
16: What's nutritional about Coca-Cola?
17: I am not a nutritionist. I am a food security expert in ensuring that individuals have the food resources that they need.
16: This is a common sense question. All of these have been common sense questions. I'm just asking you, is there nutritional value to sugary sodas? Yes or no question.
17: I am not an expert. I would have to look at the dietary guidelines.
16: You're not an expert.
12: You're not an expert. Now, this is the kind of nonsense they've got up to, because here's what's happening. They are considering all the waste and the fraud and the abuse in the SNAP program. It's a $100 billion program that supplies supplemental nutrition to about 40 million Americans. And some of us have been asking for decades, if you want to provide for supplemental nutrition, not to replace somebody's entire food budget, but just to supplement what they already have so they can go out and buy the things necessary. And then all of us have had that experience of standing in line at the grocery checkout and seeing people with EBT cards who are buying racks of soda and bags of potato chips and all kinds of junk food. And that's what Brandon Gill was asking about. And then you've got, from Texas, the Democrat James Taliaferro, who's running for the United States Senate as the Democrat nominee. He calls himself a Christian, but he had something interesting to say about Christianity.
18: Yeah, and that's, you know, I always think of myself as a Christian who hates Christianity,
19: yep.
18: Right? And like, I always get drawn back into it.
12: Now, he's been trying to explain his way out of that one. And one of the ways he tries to do that is identify that there are churches, and I would agree with him if that was the point he was trying to make, churches that call themselves Christian churches that teach the gospel of prosperity, or they teach that there's no problem with gay marriage or abortion or other kinds of things like that. But that's not what he was saying. He said he's a Christian who hates Christianity. Well, if it's really Christianity and you're really a Christian, then maybe you shouldn't hate it at all. But that's James Taliaferro, the choice of the Democrat Party to run for the U.S. Senate from the great state of Texas. By the way, I want you to picture this, because it can happen to any of us. Your phone rings and you're at work and it's your child's number. I mean, I'm talking about your adult child, and your kid's voice is on the phone and he's panicked. He's saying he's been in an accident, needs money wired right now. Now, ordinarily, you'd move heaven and earth to make that happen. And that's exactly what the scammers are counting on. Because here's the play. The criminals buy your phone number and all the details about your family from the data brokers. 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They clone it with AI, and then they make the call to you. 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
10: Or is the pesticide panic the bigger threat to that? I thought we'd talk about that with Richard Williams, who joins me now. 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That's T-E-R-A. 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
11: Yeah, thank you. It's the Toxicology Excellence risk assessment.
10: Very good. So tell me about the Dirty Dozen list, and is it actually scaring kids away?

0: because of these warnings is a much, much bigger problem.
1: So in other words, it's a bigger problem than the small amount of residue from whatever that, that you would get as a result of eating the fruits or vegetables.
0: Yeah, absolutely. You know, every year, and this doesn't get publicized, the USDA, they do a survey, and they look at all fruit. They sample the fruits and vegetables, and they look at pesticide residues. And they find that, and this is every year, 99% of all the fruits and vegetables have or have pesticide residues that are below the safe level. And when I say below, I'm talking about 100 to 1,000 times lower than the safe level.
1: So why are people getting so wound up about numbers that are that far away from anything that's hazardous?
0: I think two reasons. One, like I say, they don't get those numbers. It doesn't get publicized. What does get publicized is things that scare people. And this is a common problem in risk analysis, and that's really my field, that people pay attention to something that's scary, particularly if someone says, oh, someone else is doing it to you. And if it's a corporation that's making money, even if it's a farm, that's, they're outraged. And if you generate outrage, you get a lot of clicks.
1: You know, it's funny, Richard, let me ask you about something, because I remember years ago there was a big to-do over something called Alar that I think they sprayed on apples. And there were moms who had put their kids in a car and drive 50 miles out in the countryside to buy apples that didn't have Alar in them. And somebody did the statistical risk assessment and said the mom was actually putting her kids at greater risk by putting them in a car to drive 20 miles or 30 miles, whatever it was, out in the countryside to buy Alar-free apples than the Alar was producing. And is that an example of where people overreact to one risk and then put their kids at risk of something else without even realizing it?
0: That's a perfect example. And there was more to that story. Interestingly, one mother forgot and put an apple into her child's lunch bag. She called the sheriff's department, and the sheriff's department set a car out, and they pulled over the school bus. They took the offending apple in the bag, they put it in a field, and they shot it.
1: They shot the apple because it might have Alar on it?
0: They shot the apple.
1: Now, at the end of the day, was there anything actually wrong with Alar?
0: No. Again, this is, you know, another example. You find things to scare people about, and they get scared, and bad things happen. Like I say, we're not eating enough fruits and vegetables, and if you notice, 3 out of 4 of us are overweight or obese, and that's going to lead to a lot of chronic illness, heart disease, cancer, and diabetes.
1: And so you could actually eat more fruits and vegetables. Maybe you make sure that you wash them off. And how much of the residue is a result of not washing off the fruits and vegetables, because the residue is on the surface of the fruits or vegetables and could be washed off, but people don't take care to do that? Or is that not the problem?
0: Well, I don't think it's much of a problem. I mean, certainly if you're buying your fruits and vegetables off of a stand by the side of the road, it might be worth washing them off just to make sure. But this is, you know, USDA will not wash them and then test them. They test them as they get them. And remember, this is it's a very tiny amount no matter what you're talking about. I think of an analogy. It's sort of like if you jump off of a 10-story building, you're probably going to die.
1: Yep.
0: If you jump off the curb, you're probably going to build a little muscle.
1: And that's the proper way to look at the respective risks there. So is the FDA doing anything at this point that would allow or cause industry to be using the kinds of pesticides that would actually put people at risk?
0: As far as I know, and I wish I had more information about this, but right now we don't see that there are pesticides that are putting people at risk. In fact, it's the exact opposite. We need these pesticides. You know, pesticides were really a big part of the Green Revolution after World War II, when people around the world were starving. And we've increased the yields tremendously to feed the world's population. For example, if we wanted to go to all organic, organic food has as much as 25% lower yields. So we would end up using 40% more land if we tried to go all organic. And that would be a huge environmental disaster.
1: I mean, isn't that one of the reasons that old Thomas Malthus is, you know, he's spinning in his grave, because he said there was never going to be a time when men could build or could grow enough food to be able to supply a growing population on planet Earth. And that turned out to be absolutely positively wrong, didn't it?

0: Yeah, Malthus, and let's give him some credit. He didn't really live in a time period when there was a lot of invention and innovation, and we do. And it keeps going on. We're now using precision agriculture, which is fantastic. We're not just watering whole fields. We monitor the field, and they find out precisely which plant needs more water. Things like that. And, again, it's increasing the yields, and that's making us all healthier.
1: You know what I'd love to see, Mr. Williams? My understanding from the people who run, say, garden shops, they say, you want to find overuse of pesticides and herbicides? Go to most people's backyards. So the same person who's getting wound up about their kids being exposed to residues on fruits and vegetables is actually putting down a huge amount of pesticides and herbicides just to make his or her yard pretty. Hey, are you already dreading those hot summer nights? And you know the feeling. You're tired, you're ready for bed, but instead of going to sleep, you're kicking off the covers and flipping that pillow over and over, and you wake up sweaty at 2 o'clock in the morning. It's no fun at all. Most people blame the summertime heat, but the real problem could be your mattress trapping that heat all night long. 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
6: Here is your forecast from the KNCO Weather Center. Clear skies and cool conditions overnight with a light and variable wind. By daybreak, the morning low should drop to about 54 degrees.
7: From ABC News, I'm Wayne Cabot. A weekend of ceasefire violations ends with a top Trump official now telling ABC News tonight the skirmishes are over. Both the U.S. and Iran will stop firing at each other, and Iran will allow the safe flow of shipping through the Strait of Hormuz. The official says the technical talks are going to continue on all areas, but gave no details about the timing. Air conditioning and hydration will save lives this week as dangerously high temperatures from the Midwest to the Gulf Coast then move to the Northeast. Check out these predicted numbers. From ABC News meteorologist Leslie Lopez.
8: New York, 103 by Wednesday, 106 by Thursday. Even Washington, D.C. hitting 104 by Thursday as a heat index. And then we move out towards the west. Extreme risk of fire spread still remains for the Four Corners. We're looking at wind gusts of 50 miles per hour, single-digit humidities, and unfortunately very dry fuels in the area that could really contribute to the rapid fire spread. The good news is we're looking at some cooler temperatures, and so that will hopefully aid in the firefight.
7: But those fires continue at 0% containment. Except for one fire, the Iron Fire, controlled enough so people can go back to their homes in Eureka, Mammoth, and Silver City in Utah. Three firefighters died on the Utah-Colorado border. The families of 50,000 people are waiting for word of their missing loved ones 4 days after two quakes in Venezuela. There is reason to stay hopeful. Several more rescues of people buried for all those days happened today, including a father and son found by crews from Virginia. ABC's Marcus Moore says the overall tally in Venezuela is very grim.
9: U.S. teams bringing highly trained urban search and rescue dogs. Their unique senses piercing the rubble and helping to find those trapped underneath. Researchers estimate nearly 60,000 buildings were damaged or destroyed. The death toll remains at more than 1,400 people.
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7: This 4th of July, the pain of filling up our tanks with prices 61 cents a gallon more than last year won't mean fewer cars on the road or fewer planes in the air.
11: The TSA is expecting to screen about 18.7 million passengers between Tuesday and July 6th, with Thursday, July 2nd, projected to be the busiest day as more than 3 million people take to the air. AAA says a record 72.2 million Americans will travel at least 50 miles from home over the holiday, surpassing last year's record.
7: ABC's Andrew Dimbert. Torrential rains triggering water rescues and swamping entire communities in Kentucky. Some counties getting record or near-record rain. ABC's Morgan Norwood.
12: In Bullitt County, emergency crews going door-to-door, pulling residents from homes surrounded by rising floodwaters. Officials there also monitoring damage to a small dam, warning that if it were to fail, more homes could flood. Governor Andy Beshear declaring a state of emergency after at least 4 people were killed.
7: Israel renewing its attacks on Lebanon and in the Gaza Strip, where a 13-year-old girl is among the 4 people reported killed. Ukraine is bringing the pain to Moscow after 5 punishing years of attacks from Russia. Vladimir Putin today acknowledging a fuel shortage because of drone strikes by Ukraine. Canada beat South Africa 1-0. Canada's first knockout match victory in the World Cup, advancing to face the Netherlands or Morocco on July 4th. Wayne Cabot, ABC News.
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0: Billy Cunningham, the great American. Happy birthday, America. Coming up later will be the great Michelle Steeb, who's done quite a bit of work on homelessness, especially in Los Angeles. And what a fake and a fraud and a hoax. Millions of people living on the streets all over America. There's about 100,000 living on the streets of L.A. And there's a huge, shall we say, industry built up on keeping people homeless, because that's how these activists get paid. The NGOs get paid, not by solving a problem, but by continuing it. After the break, we're going to have Darren Ward on. He runs Starfire, which is an oil company. And I've read some of the things he's written about down the road what's going to happen. This comes from the mouth of a Trump supporter. And most of us feel like for the first time since 1979, it appears that we have a president who's going to keep his word when it comes to Iran. And the more they send missiles here and missiles...
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and not so many elections that are rigged. Once again, thanks for listening tonight. May God bless you and God bless America. July 4th, coming up, 250th anniversary. Bill Cunningham, the great American, with you every Sunday night.

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6: 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Good thing there's another hour of Coast to Coast on KNCO Grass Valley, Nevada City. 106.9 FM and 830 AM. 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
1: And I wanted to talk to you anyway about the UFO reports, what you think of them.
2: The best thing about it is it's really exciting. We got complete vindication because basically what happened was is the government admitted that we don't know what these spots, these objects, these bright lights are, but basically you can help the government because the thing we're finding out is the government's not that bright and they need our help. So that's where Coast to Coast AM comes in and George Norrie comes in. Because you're going to have people on here that will give the government investigators an idea where to look, how to look, and what to look for. So it really does a lot of validation of the history of this show. And this is a huge step forward to getting to the truth. Because for the first time, we have the U.S. government admitting that there's something to this. Really admitting there's something to this. And that's the big step for all of us.
3: 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It, too, has forms that cover medical decisions and shot records. 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
1: It's time to congratulate you for your efforts to get a UFO UAP disclosure. 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
5: 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In history, we'll look back and go, this radio show put this issue on over and over again. And ultimately, we got disclosure. And you're here to see it, and so am I.
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6: From ABC News, I'm Wayne Cabot. A top Trump official telling ABC News the U.S. and Iran have now agreed to stop attacking each other, that Iran will let ships go through the Strait of Hormuz, although we haven't heard from Iran after a weekend of fresh fighting. ABC's Selena Wang.
7: The threat level is still substantial, and that's what the United Kingdom Maritime Trade Operations is saying, which tracks security at sea. So what's clear from all of this is that it's going to be very hard to get traffic back to those pre-war levels, given the ongoing strikes that are happening there, as well as the dispute between the U.S. and Iran about what the MOU actually says.
6: There's less wind to fan the flames of so many fires with still zero containment across Utah. Into Colorado, where there's tragedy, ABC's Melissa Adun in Utah.
8: There were several firefighters that were told that were trapped by the fire. They had no chance to escape. It was really difficult for them. And unfortunately, three of them were killed. Two others were hurt when they were trying to battle that blaze. And also Governor Cox from Utah sharing that this is heartbreaking news, calling them three heroes that made the ultimate sacrifice to protect the lives and communities along the Utah-Colorado border.
6: Rare moments of joy for rescuers pulling bodies out of piles of earthquake rubble in Venezuela. ABC's Marcus Moore.
9: They were able to save a man and his son who had been trapped under the rubble for several days. We also saw images of a woman who was rescued with her infant child. And so whenever there's a rescue, obviously, as you can imagine, it's a very emotional moment.
6: 50,000 still missing. Temps of 100 plus expected for tens of millions from the Midwest to the East Coast.
10: We're in for some brutally, brutally hot weather.
6: Succinctly said by New York Governor Kathy Hochul. 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
6: If you're traveling over July 4th week, Thursday the 2nd looks to be the busiest day. ABC's Andrew Dimbert says record numbers are expected despite these high prices.
11: While nearly 5.9 million people are expected to fly, the strongest year-over-year growth is actually coming from other modes of transportation, like cruises, trains, and buses. But driving remains the top choice, with about 85% or so of holiday travelers expected to take a road trip as fuel prices start to cool a bit. Still, the national average for a gallon of gas is up over 61 cents from a year ago. Meanwhile, traffic is expected to start to build in the later part of the week. Thursday could be the worst of it.
6: Can a Democratic Socialist message win nationally? New York City Mayor Zoran Mamdani tells ABC News yes.
17: What these candidates offer is a vision that extends beyond the midterms. It extends beyond 2028. It speaks to what makes so many of us proud to be Democrats. It speaks to a vision that goes back to a New Deal understanding of what working people deserve. And I'll tell you that for too long, that kind of politics, you can only find it in history books, and we need to bring it back to the present day.
6: On the question of Israel as a Jewish state, he said that any state that privileges one religion over the other is one that I can't tell you I support, whether it be Israel or Saudi Arabia or anywhere else. On the first day of the World Cup knockout round at SoFi Stadium, L.A., Canada sends South Africa packing. The U.S. plays Wednesday against Bosnia-Herzegovina. Wayne Cabot, ABC News.
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1: And I wanted to talk to you anyway about the UFO reports, what you think of them.
2: The best thing about it is it's really exciting. We got complete vindication because basically what happened was is the government admitted that we don't know what these spots, these objects, these bright lights are, but basically you can help the government because the thing we're finding out is the government's not that bright and they need our help. So that's where Coast to Coast AM comes in and George Norrie comes in. Because you're going to have people on here that will give the government investigators an idea where to look, how to look, and what to look for. So it really does a lot of validation of the history of this show. And this is a huge step forward to getting to the truth. Because for the first time, we have the U.S. government admitting that there's something to this. Really admitting there's something to this. And that's the big step for all of us.
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1: It's time to congratulate you for your efforts to get a UFO UAP disclosure. 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
5: 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And history will look back and go, this radio show put this issue on over and over again. And ultimately, we got disclosure. And you're here to see it, and so am I.
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5: From ABC News, I'm Wayne Cabot. After a weekend of attacking each other, the U.S. and Iran have agreed to stand down, says a U.S. official to ABC News, claiming Iran will let vessels move freely through the Strait of Hormuz, as it was supposed to in the Memorandum of Understanding.
6: Under that deal, Iran promised to reopen the strait. Instead, it's trying to control it. Iran's foreign minister now claiming Iran alone manages the strait, warning against any interference.
5: ABC's Selena Wang, oil prices pushing higher again. Gas prices averaging $3.78 nationally heading into the July 4th week. AAA expecting a record number of Americans traveling at least 50 miles. Applause amid the horror in Venezuela as teams from Virginia and France helped rescue an earthquake survivor in the pile 4 days, still gripping his phone, and then came his young son, almost unresponsive but alive. The death toll at 1,450, this gives some hope to the team still pouring in.
6: Search and rescue teams arriving from around the world, including a team from L.A. County, with 84,000 pounds of equipment and 6 canines. To help search for survivors. But an estimated 50,000 are still missing.
5: ABC's Madison Weil in California. Heat records may shatter Monday and Tuesday across the Midwest and South, 100 degrees and higher, and then the hot air moves east.
7: While the U.S. continues to heat up, Western Europe is cooling down after a week of record-breaking heat. Officials in France now saying the country experienced a surge of additional deaths since Wednesday, at least 1,000 during one of the worst of the heat waves on record.
5: ABC's Melissa Dunn. President Trump says work will begin this summer on the East Potomac golf course in D.C. despite a judge's order. 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
5: Canada wins its World Cup knockout match, sending South Africa packing. Wimbledon starts in the morning. Some top earners cutting short their media to protest how little the All England Club gives the players, about 14% of revenue, even after increasing the pot 20% this year. Number one Jannik Sinner is leading the protest. He earned nearly $20 million last year. Seven-time champ Novak Djokovic is staying neutral. Seven-time champ Serena Williams is returning to singles play after 4 years away. ESPN's Patrick McEnroe wonders,
10: does she have the same power on the serve? She was known for the greatest serve in the history of women's tennis. And I think the most important thing, particularly early on in the tournament here, is the footwork and her ability to move on this surface, because that's always important for any player.
5: It appears a crocodile dragged a man to sea in front of the Marriott Hotel in Puerto Vallarta. Mexican officials recovered the body the next morning. A Texas boy attacked by a shark in the Bahamas credits his brother for keeping him alive.
11: I definitely consider him as my hero, as he stopped bleeding and saved my life.
5: 12-year-old Parker Roll says his brother wrapped his leg for the 60-mile boat ride to the nearest hospital. The family was on an excursion to swim with sharks and thought they were among normally docile nurse sharks, but then an 8 to 10-foot long reef shark latched on.
11: I didn't really feel it at first because there's just so much adrenaline.
5: Wayne Cabot, ABC News.
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2: The best thing about it is it's really exciting. We got complete vindication because basically what happened was is the government admitted that we don't know what these spots, these objects, these bright lights are, but basically you can help the government because the thing we're finding out is government's not that bright and they need our help. So that's where Coast to Coast AM comes in and George Norrie comes in. Because you're going to have people on here that will give the government investigators an idea where to look, how to look, and what to look for. So it really does a lot of validation of the history of this show. And this is a huge step forward to getting to the truth. Because for the first time, we have the U.S. government admitting that there's something to this. Really admitting there's something. That's the big step for all of us.
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4: 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You know, the audience really loves it.
3: Paul Pena's Jet Airliner was in the top 10 in July of '77.

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2: It's time to congratulate you for your efforts to get a UFO UAP disclosure. 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
3: That's what you have to do if you're an activist. And so in 30 years, the show has moved the needle. 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And ultimately, we got disclosure. And you're here to see it, and so am I.
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2: Hey, Bartholomew, are you a nifty kitty? That's a good question. The reason I ask is because of the Nifty Kitty Adoption Day on the third Saturday of every month at Sammy's Nifty Thrift Shop at 535

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1: And I wanted to talk to you anyway about the UFO reports, what you think of them.
2: The best thing about it is it's really exciting. We got complete vindication because basically what happened was is the government admitted that we don't know what these spots, these objects, these bright lights are, but basically you can help the government because the thing we're finding out is government's not that bright and they need our help. So that's where Coast to Coast AM comes in and George Norrie comes in. Because you're going to have people on here that will give the government investigators an idea where to look, how to look, and what to look for. So it really does a lot of validation of the history of this show. And this is a huge step forward to getting to the truth. Because for the first time, we have the U.S. government admitting that there's something to this. Really admitting there's something to this. And that's the big step for all of us.
3: Hi, I'm Ty Pennington, and this is another one of Ty's tips.
4: Are you doing a little redecorating around the house? Well, you've probably got plans for a new paint color, maybe some new furniture. Who knows, maybe you want a giant mural of your cat named Dingles. Whatever you have in mind, let me shed a little light on a design tip that often gets overlooked. I'm talking about lighting. You know, well-lit doesn't just mean bright. You can have too much shadow and too much glare. The best approach is to use several different kinds of lights, like track lights, floor lights, recessed lights, or decorative lamps. Another bright idea is accent lighting. This lets you highlight stuff like a bookshelf or a piece of art. It really adds some style to your room. And don't worry about too many lights, but be sure to put at least one of your lights on a dimmer switch. It's an easy way to change the mood, and your redecorated room will look better than ever, even without that mural of Dingles.
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1: Hi, I'm George Norrie, and join us on our next program with my special guest, Keith Crossley, as we discuss past experiences and why some of them can hold us back. And after that, we're going to learn how to take a 7-minute vacation with psychic Mark Nelson on Coast to Coast.
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1: It's time to congratulate you for your efforts to get a UFO UAP disclosure. 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
6: 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And ultimately, we got disclosure. And you're here to see it, and so am I.
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1: And I wanted to talk to you anyway about the UFO reports, what you think of them.
2: The best thing about it is it's really exciting. We got complete vindication because basically what happened was is the government admitted that we don't know what these spots, these objects, these bright lights are, but basically you can help the government because the thing we're finding out is government's not that bright and they need our help. So that's where Coast to Coast AM comes in and George Norrie comes in. Because you're going to have people on here that will give the government investigators an idea where to look, how to look, and what to look for. So it really does a lot of validation of the history of this show. And this is a huge step forward to getting to the truth because for the first time, we have the U.S. government admitting that there's something to this. Really admitting there's something to this. And that's a big step for all of us.
3: 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It, too, has forms that cover medical decisions and shot records. 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
1: It's time to congratulate you for your efforts to get a UFO UAP disclosure. 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
5: 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And ultimately, we got disclosure. And you're here to see it, and so am I.
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1: Bruce Springsteen, further on up the road from the album The Rising. We're talking with investigative journalist and author Dick Russell about the various conspiracy theories. I'm using air quotes around the conspiracy word. He has investigated and how often the CIA's fingerprints seem to be all over these things. Topics like MKUltra, the JFK assassination, the UAP cover-up, and more. We'll continue that conversation in just a minute here on Coast to Coast.
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3: From ABC News, I'm Sherry Preston. Hot, dry conditions and gusty winds proving to be a combination that's been deadly for firefighters in one part of the West.
4: The all-out effort to contain multiple wildfires burning across the West now turning deadly. Three firefighters were killed, two others hurt, battling a fire at the Utah-Colorado border.
3: ABC's Melissa Adan, the governor of Utah, Spencer Cox, calling the three heroes who made the ultimate sacrifice to save

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1: And I wanted to talk to you anyway about the UFO reports, what you think of them.
2: The best thing about it is it's really exciting. We got complete vindication because basically what happened was is the government admitted that we don't know what these spots, these objects, these bright lights are, but basically you can help the government because the thing we're finding out is government's not that bright and they need our help. So that's where Coast to Coast AM comes in and George Norrie comes in. Because you're going to have people on here that will give the government investigators an idea where to look, how to look, and what to look for. So it really does a lot of validation of the history of this show. And this is a huge step forward to getting to the truth. Because for the first time, we have the U.S. government admitting that there's something to this. Really admitting there's something to this. And that's the big step for all of us.
3: Hello, everybody. I'm Tony Tanto, your fresh grocer, and today we're going to do a tip on cluster tomatoes. 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Now, we've talked about these tomatoes before. 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
1: 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And after that, we're going to learn how to take a 7-minute vacation with psychic Mark Nelson on Coast to Coast.
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5: That's what you have to do if you're an activist. 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In history, we'll look back and go, this radio show put this issue on over and over again. And ultimately, we got disclosure. And you're here to see it, and so am I.
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1: Well, Dick Russell, it's been great talking to you. There's so many other avenues and corners and rabbit holes we could go into, but we'll have you back in October when your book comes out, and stay in touch.
0: I will, George. Thanks so much for having me, and really enjoyed talking with you.
1: All righty. Coming up next, John Priestland and Preparing for Disclosure, a Public Health Framework for Paradigm Shifting Revelations. We'll be right back.

0: concerts, we dance to the same tune. 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
2: Hello, it's Barbara Svenhard with another sassy episode of Community Calendar. 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
4: From ABC News, I'm Sherry Preston.
5: It's a little rough, but God is good. He really is.
4: Pastor Jesse Lainhart, whose church in central Kentucky was swept away by floodwaters over the weekend as record amounts of rain hit the region.
5: A guy called me and said that, well, said your church is gone, you know, and it was just kind of devastating. But, you know, I thank the Lord that nobody was here.
4: In parts of the central Midwest and soon the Northeast, triple-digit temperatures have been the story. And along the Utah-Colorado border, ABC's Melissa Adon says wildfires turned deadly over the weekend.
6: There were several firefighters that were told that were trapped by the fire. They had no chance to escape. It was really difficult for them. And unfortunately, three of them were killed. Two others were hurt when they were trying to battle that blaze. And also Governor Cox from Utah sharing that this is heartbreaking news, calling them three heroes that made the ultimate sacrifice to protect the lives and communities along the Utah-Colorado border.
4: A toddler pulled from the rubble of collapsed Venezuelan buildings days after last week's

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1: That is the Beatles, of course, Tomorrow Never Knows, inspired by the Tibetan Book of the Dead, which John Lennon had just read prior to writing that song. We move on now in the second half. So let's play What If. What if the promises of transparency are actually kept and the government makes a formal release of some kind, or the president steps up to a podium and makes a speech? What if we really do have disclosure and they tell us that there are alien bodies and crash saucers and that another intelligence, a non-human intelligence, has been among us for maybe centuries, maybe forever, maybe had a role in our evolution as a species, that they're in charge, not us? How might the public react? Well, I guess part of the question is it depends on what it is when it gets released, what kind of a demonstration is made, how the information is shared with the public. But are we ready for it? You know, I think the people here, as I said earlier in the program, people who listen to Coast think, yeah, we're ready for it. We've heard the interviews. We've read the books. We've watched the movies and the documentaries. And, you know, we've seen the evidence so far that's been made public. We could handle it. I'm not sure that is true for everyone. And that is sort of what we're going to talk about for the next 2 hours. John Priestland is a physicist and engineer and management consultant, a co-founder and chairman of Unhidden, which is a nonprofit organization operating in both the U.S. and the U.K., and it's focused on the human and health and social aspects of UFOs. This is the third report put out by that group, and it came out this month. It's called Preparing for Disclosure, a Public Health Framework for Paradigm-Shifting Revelations. It makes the case in this report that we really should be already preparing for what might be inevitable, some kind of a confirmation or disclosure, and prepare certain segments of the population for what they're not even considering might really happen. John Priestland is joining us from the UK, and we're going to get to that in just a moment here on Coast to Coast AM.
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0: John Priestland, founder of the Unhidden Foundation. Welcome back. Great to have you here again. I can't wait to get in the conversation. How you doing?
1: Very well, George. Thanks for having me on again. All good my end.
0: Can you give our audience a recap of what Unhidden is and what the mission was when it started?
1: Yeah, sure. So others look at UAPs from a technology or craft or bodies perspective. Others think about it about the nature of consciousness or the nature of reality. We look at it from a human perspective, and we look at the health and people-related aspects, the need for care and support. So this is mental health, this is physical health in a few cases, and I was on in September talking about our physical effects report, and now it's about public health. And what we put at the center of Unhidden is a medical-led approach, a medical advisory board made up of doctors and clinical psychologists, brave professionals prepared to stick their head above the parapet for this tricky topic with all its stigma. And so we're here to advocate for better care and support pre, during, post-disclosure. And that's the nature of our new report preparedness plan, which we're talking about today.
0: Was it always going to be these three reports? And was the preparedness plan always going to be the third one to come out?
1: I think there's a natural progression. It all starts with encouraging better conversations and the better mental health that comes out of that. And that was our first report. The second report was saying, hey, it's not just mental health. There are some strange physical health effects to do probably with ultra high frequency and microwave frequency, non-ionizing electromagnetic radiation, things like Cashlandrum and Falcon Lake and the strange patterns on bodies in terms of the burns and the radiological type effects. But then the natural thing to do is to look at what the health aspects of disclosure might be, and that is public health. Public health is the part of medicine that operates at population scale, and I think it's very timely given that we're two and a half weeks beyond the premiere of Disclosure Day to be looking at what might happen to people and how we can make the impact of a disclosure type of announcement less significant, and we can care and support for those people affected. So I think it's very timely in the sort of aftermath of Disclosure Day to be talking about being prepared.
0: Very much so. Can you give me a sense of what the stigma is like on your side of the pond? And I ask in comparison to things that have changed. The ground has changed here in the U.S., public is greatly engaged on the topic. Congressional hearings have been held. Media outlets have been covering it, straightforward in a way. Some scientists have come forward and expressing their interest. Avi Loeb being appointed by the federal government to head up this new panel. Things have changed. But what about on your side? It seemed, I know there has been at least some media coverage, but in general, it seemed like the UK had tried to forestall this and ignore it as long as they could.
1: From a formal official perspective, nothing has changed, and it's hard to overstate how far behind the US we are. The Ministry of Defense is still clinging to its policy line that in more than 50 years there have been no evidence of a military threat from UAPs, ETs, whatever you want to fill in at the end of that sentence. That was the line that was put together in 2009. When under the then Defence Secretary Sir Bob Ainsworth, they notionally closed down the so-called UFO office and said, well, we're not interested and resources can better be shared elsewhere. So the government is still in that mode. We have no equivalent of House hearings. We've got no equivalent of UAP disclosure acts. And all of this contributes to this sense of shame, this sense of stigma, that if you even raise this, then you're in some way a bad person and not a proper person for doing so. And I think our MPs are terrified about, shall we say, the giggle factor and the negative newspaper coverage. That said, one or two green shoots are that we have an excellent book published in the last two or three weeks called Not for Disclosure by an eminent barrister, King's Counsel no less, Jonathan Kaplan, friend of Unhidden. And that's number four in the Sunday Times bestseller chart. So well done, Jonathan. And it shows that people in the UK are interested. And when a sensible, very, very well-researched, well-written book comes out, they eat it up and buy it in droves.
0: Well, that's good to hear. At least cracks in the wall a little bit that things are maybe changing. So for this project, you know, the idea of disclosure and transparency, and we have come a long way on this side of the Atlantic in recent years, but still a long way to go. You sense some urgency because of the changes, at least here and some there. You sense a sense of urgency in that we need to get going on this right now, right, and prepare the public for what's to come.
1: Well, I think that's for two reasons. First of all, the landscape is changing. The release of the presidential documents, the Pursue program starting in February, I don't think what's come out so far has been particularly revelatory, but it's evidence of a process. The idea that the UAP Disclosure Act is likely to be reintroduced and may have another shot at being in the National Defense Authorization Act at the end of the year, that shows things are moving forward. David Grush is indicating, you know, a sense of momentum. So there's that wider landscape. But it's also the case that preparedness takes time. And so even if disclosure happens in a year or in 20 years, we ought to be building that resilience now. And we can talk about what those various steps are, but reducing stigma, making it easier for people to talk about all of this, and putting the trusted voices in place that I think we're going to need so that people can rely on the information that they're being given. One of the dynamics that we make clear in the preparedness plan is it's not just a question of the information that might come out. It's the fact that one of the revelations might be that the governments have been lying to us, obfuscating, giving us misinformation for 80 years. And just at the point they're asking us to trust them about what's happening and the information that's coming out, we might be having to deal with that, in a sense of betrayal. And you know, work by American psychologists Smith and Freud show that it's not the underlying harm, but that violation of a trusted relationship that is the problem. And we're going to have to spend some time building those trusted voices so people know who they can rely on as and when that information comes out. And that's not something you can do overnight. So preparedness takes months, years, possibly longer. And so we need to be starting now.
0: It is an interesting dichotomy, isn't it? The U.S. government for sure has lied to the public over and over again about this topic. And so has your government and governments around the world. And yet the public is demanding that they are the ones who have to make the announcement, as if they would suddenly believe them. And I don't think anything else, anything short of that will do, unless there's a formal announcement. Yeah, we've been lying to you all this time. I don't think the public will buy it.
1: I think it's really interesting that the final word, hopefully no spoilers here, the final word of the Disclosure Day movie is a single word, and it's listen. And I think the opportunity that we have is to listen to people with experiences of anomalous encounters, experiences who've seen unusual things. And what happens is they have the strange experience. They're then very reticent about sharing it with even friends and family because of the ridicule and shame. If we start listening to them, it will become much more normal that there are things out there beyond what conventional science suggests should be. We will all learn. There's a wonderful analogy from another podcast, Liminal Frames, from about a year and a bit ago, where Nathan, one of the co-hosts, talks about something called controlled devolved disclosure. He talks about a village that's next to a wood, a forest, and people go into the forest and they see bears, and they come back to the village and say, "There's bears in the wood." Now, provided people start listening to their villagers who say that there are bears, it will just become a thing that the village accepts that there are bears there and moves on. No need for a mayoral announcement or anything formal. But if we don't listen to people who are having experiences, that sort of devolved disclosure of the people won't happen. So if there's one thing I would stress in this podcast, in this radio interview and in the preparedness plan, it's the importance of listening. And it's listening that gives us good conversations, and that's what we need.
0: You know, I got an early screening of the Spielberg movie, and, you know, there are criticisms about it from movie fans and from UFO folks. I enjoyed it. I liked it. And in the end, even though you kind of got a sense of where things are going, in that end cataclysmic scene where a lot of information comes spilling out, it did make me think, as someone who has pursued transparency for more than half of my life, it hit me that, wow, this would really be a punch in the gut to the public, whether, you know, even though been pursuing that moment myself for a long time and others have as well, that if that were to spill out in a sudden release of information, it would really freak people out. And that's sort of the heart of what your new report looks at.
1: Well, in a way, George, but I think what we're saying is not we're trying to frighten people, not at all. If you prepare for earthquakes, if you prepare for industrial accidents, that's not frightening people. It's actually reassuring them that you're building the mechanisms to protect and to enhance. So that's the first thing to say. I think the final scenes in the movie, with everybody staring at their phones, so preoccupied that they're not even collecting their luggage from the carousel at the airport, does suggest that there would be a level of interest and engagement that would be sort of off the scale. And what interests me is, what about this? That won't be a sequel, but you get the point. The day after Disclosure Day, does everybody go back to their jobs and their families and carry on? Or is there a significant societal disruption? And whatever the answer to that question, I think people will agree that it's a significant enough topic and issue that preparedness is a good thing. And so, and even if disclosure never happens, we will build a certain amount of societal resilience. So I don't think it's a question of frightening people. I think it's a question of getting governments to recognize that with their disaster management, their contingency planning and their public health, they already prepare for pandemics, for industrial accidents, for disasters. We need to add the disclosure of paradigm-shifting information to that list and get them to take that seriously. And that's the campaign that we're running.
0: I recall digging up this document when I first started looking into the history of UFOs and possibility of non-human intelligence. And there was a 1960 Brookings Institute report, of course, you are familiar with it, that just basically said, look, if an advanced civilization, if it suddenly becomes clear that there is one among us, that social institutions would collapse if we're not prepared for it. That's sort of a starting point, I would think, in the research that you and your team have done.
1: I think that sounds awfully gloomy. It very much depends on the nature of the information, doesn't it? We look at three scenarios in the report. The first one is the discovery of life around a distant exoplanet. They're out there is the first scenario. The second scenario is discovery of intelligent life, but not here. So they're on their way. And the third is they're closer to home. So they're in the proximity of Earth. But within that third scenario, there's a huge range of possible types of scenario. And there's a word which one almost dares not to mention, and that's sort of the threat word. What level of threat could there be? So I think it hugely depends. I think it's very defeatist to say that nothing can be done, and we think that it can. We think that we can build a societal resilience. We think we can reduce the overall impact on people, the number of people affected negatively by this news, and the level of that effect. We think that can be reduced. We think we can build what we might call a sort of a surge capacity, the ability to support people who are affected through self-help, through access to knowledgeable and trained professionals, therapists, counsellors and psychologists, and through conversation groups. There is no vaccine that we can inject people with reduce the impact of disclosure on them. We're going to have to do this ourselves, and the most powerful thing we have is open conversations, and I say again, the ability to listen. And by building a program now, we think that a lot can be done to reduce the impact, reduce the harm, and support people.
0: Well, that Brookings Institute report that I'm talking about, it did have gloomy prediction if there's no preparation for it. It sort of recommended a long-time acclimation process to get people ready for it. And, you know, here in UFO world, the input that I get is a lot of people suspect that there has been one, that there's been controlled leaks and disclosure over decades to try to slowly get people ready for it. Have you ever seen any evidence that there is some sort of a plan like that in effect that would accomplish some of what you're suggesting?
1: I see the logic of what you're saying. The suggestions to Spielberg that his movie is part of that type softening up process is he firmly rejects as perhaps he might. So no evidence of that, and it would be very comforting from our the perspective of our report to be able to think that such a program did exist. It would just be then a question of linking some of the ideas that we've got into that. So no evidence of that, and quite the opposite. I go back to what I was saying about the UK and the level of stigma. We have nothing here on which to build a framework for the government to raise awareness. Everything is the opposite, which is pushing back, pushing down. No, nothing to see here, and worse, you're a bad person for even raising it. And I think it's worth just dwelling on that whole question of stigma again, and using the other word, shame. So stigma is what society says is acceptable and not acceptable. Shame is my personal reaction and how I feel. So I can't personally roll back stigma on UAP discussions and UAP disclosure, but I can make, and I do make, a personal choice not to be shamed by the topic. As a good physicist, I'm right to ask questions based on data about things like the Tic Tac, about other objects that are seen in the sky, and I refuse to. Everybody needs to take a step to say, I'm not going to be shamed by this topic. No more.
0: Agreed. We're talking with John Priestland about the Unhidden Foundation's new report as of June 2026, preparing for disclosure. A lot of ground still to cover. We'll be right back.

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1: And I wanted to talk to you anyway about the UFO reports, what you think of them.
2: The best thing about it is it's really exciting. We got complete vindication because basically what happened was is the government admitted that we don't know what these spots, these objects, these bright lights are, but basically you can help the government because the thing we're finding out is the government's not that bright and they need our help. So that's where Coast to Coast AM comes in and George Norrie comes in. Because you're going to have people on here that will give the government investigators an idea where to look, how to look, and what to look for. So it really does a lot of validation of the history of this show. And this is a huge step forward to getting to the truth because for the first time, we have the U.S. government admitting that there's something to this. Really admitting there's something to this. And that's the big step for all of us.
0: Classic Cuts.
3: Steve Miller wrote most of his band's hits, but one of them actually came from someone else.
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3: Paul Pena's Jet Airliner was in the top 10 in July of '77.

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2: It's time to congratulate you for your efforts to get UFO UAP disclosure. 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
3: That's what you have to do if you're an activist. And so in 30 years, the show has moved the needle. 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In history, we'll look back and go, this radio show put this issue on over and over again. And ultimately, we got disclosure. And you're here to see it, and so am I.
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1: That's a pretty swampy song from John Fogerty, 110 in the Shade, which I think our guest John Friesland and many others in Europe are experiencing right now. London and Paris and the rest of Europe, Western Europe, under a severe heat wave. And of course, a lot of those places don't have air conditioning because they've never needed it right now. But it's pretty toasty over there. We're talking with John Priestland about this new document from the Unhidden Foundation, Preparing for Disclosure, a Public Health Framework for Paradigm-Shifting Revelations. What kind of impact disclosure might have? There are various scenarios that are considered, and percentages of what chunk of the population might be of concern, how they would react. We're going to get into some specifics right after this on Coast to Coast.
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0: John Priestland, the framework for this report and this plan that you outlined is from the perspective of public health. Why'd you pick that angle?
1: Public health is a branch of medicine that considers care at population type scale. So we're looking, aren't we, at potentially hundreds of thousands, millions, tens of millions of people being affected by disclosure. And what we wanted to do is to take the best practice, the research and the learning from public health in other areas, particularly pandemic preparedness planning, and apply that to disclosure. And there are some good things that come across from that. It also reveals some gaps. For example, how much do we really understand about the effect of ontological shock on people? It's one thing to look at PTSD from physical harms, things like Grenfell Fire, Fukushima, and other disasters. But ontological shock is much more psychological in nature, and the research isn't there. So we're applying public health principles, identifying the gaps, and trying to come up with a first attempt to look at preparedness planning through this lens, and then engage with governments and other bodies to try and get that conversation going.
0: There is a percentage that's listed in the executive summary about what percentage of the population, you know, might be at risk from these various scenarios. I think it's 35%. Can you tell us about that number and why you arrived at that?
1: Okay, so one of the public health principles and approaches that we followed is the development of what's called a health needs assessment. So one looks at which parts of the population might be affected, how significantly they might be affected, and what numbers. And that helps you start to build the response in a way that's going to match up with those needs. So the figures you talk about, and I'll run through briefly how we've pulled those together and what they are. They're not in an attempt to be predictions. What they are an attempt to do is to effectively be a stress test to try and see whether the likelihood is going to be a high number or a really low number. I mean, if four people are affected in a very small amount, then why are we bothering with this? So what we did is we took seven potential high-risk groups and using a Delphi scoring method, we identified four of those which were likely to be at the highest risk, and those were people with very strong religious beliefs, people who are strongly part of the science, technology, engineering, and medicine, the STEM professionals. Their worldview is quite rigid. Their identity is linked to the nature of that science and technology, and if that changes, that's more challenging for them. People who are vulnerable. And one of the public health principles from Michael Marmot is that vulnerable people always do much, much worse when it comes to public health and disaster disaster scenarios. We'll come back to that because that's quite important in terms of some of the framing. And then UAP experiences, because the disclosure might re-trigger the stressful experience, or it might produce a reaction which is, well, hold on a minute, you told me I didn't see anything and you've been lying to me all along, so it was real. So those are the four groups. What we then did is we looked at the proportion of the population in each of those, and then the likelihood based on the relevant literature of there being a psychological need, a psychological reaction. And that's one of the challenges I was mentioning, that what we're doing is we're extrapolating from PTSD, from the sort of physical disasters that we touch on, and an ontological response will clearly be different. What that shows is that between 3.5% and 10.6% of the adult population might need some sort of psychosocial support. And those sorts of figures show that the mental health capacity of the public health system in the UK, and by analogy in the US as well, would be swamped by that. In other words, we need to prepare. So they're not predictions, but they're an indication of the level of severity and therefore the need to start preparing and building the capacity. And governments won't be able to do that because of the scale. We're going to have to do some of that for ourselves, looking after ourselves with self-help support, looking after our friends and family, and building resilience in our communities. And we do that by better listening and by better and more open conversations.
0: you know, the timing is tricky. I mean, you can't predict when something big might happen. There could be a landing on the White House lawn. There could be a landing of a craft outside of Buckingham Palace or something. And in unequivocal ways, the non-human intelligence, if that's what it is, demonstrates itself in a way that can't be debunked. It could happen any time. It could happen tomorrow, right?
1: Well, that's right. And that's why public health is a very good model, because they don't know when the next influenza outbreak is going to come. So what you do is you do two things. You reduce the likelihood of people reacting negatively. That's the vaccination program or equivalent. And then you build the capacity to be available, the surge capacity. And during COVID, we had in the UK something we called Nightingale hospitals, which were the sort of pop-up hospitals that could be built very quickly if more capacity was needed than was in the conventional health system. So we apply those two principles to disclosure, not knowing when it's going to be, but needing to prepare. And so we need to get people more comfortable with the idea that we might not be alone in the universe. We need to improve those conversations. We need to get people we trust, trusted voices, starting to talk about this, getting it more into the mainstream. We need to listen to experiences and objective and data-led information about anomalous experiences, things like the Tic Tac. I mean, why physicists don't regard the 2004 Nimitz Tic Tac, 80,000 feet down to 20,000 feet in 0.6 of a second, the energy requirement, according to Kevin Knuth, being three times the total yearly output of the US nuclear generating capacity. Why physicists aren't absolutely all over that, that being the most exciting thing in physics, but it's the giggle factor. We don't talk about that. So we need to bring all of that out. And then on the other side of the equation, George, the surge capacity, we need to build self-help resources. We need to empower the professionals, the therapists, the counselors and the psychologists to be able to talk about this and care for people properly. We need to build the framework for conversations so that there are structured conversations in the community that people can go and be part of and lead. And sitting over the top of that, we need a mental health triage, because a small number of people, it won't just be a question of their mental health and their well-being. There will be some aspects of mental illness, and we need a triage function so that those people who do need actual mental illness care and support can receive that. And the psychiatrist and other community mental health support is available for those people. So that's the sort of program, pre, post, and that's what public health does. We've just got to apply those principles, not to pandemics and influenza, but to something rather different, but still analogous, i.e. disclosure.
0: It's fascinating to me that one of the potentially vulnerable populations that you identify are scientists, engineers, physicists, your colleagues, who presumably should be the smartest among us, the most educated, and presumably the most prepared, but they're going to have trouble adjusting to a new model of reality because of everything they've learned, or a lot of what they've learned would turn out to be wrong.
1: Yes. Well, there's quite strong research on this. There's research by Kahan, who talks about something called identity protective cognition. He says that scientists are analytically capable, and therefore they're more prone to motivated resistance when their professional identity is threatened. In other words, they're very clever people, and so they're very capable of fighting back and finding the arguments against the change in their worldview, particularly when that worldview threatens their professional standing and their sense of self. Planck, famous for his constant, also wrote about this. And in terms of changes in the sort of scientific principles more generally, he says it's too hard, effectively, to try and get the existing generation to change their views. We know that Einstein was very reluctant to accept quantum mechanics. You have to wait for the one generation of scientists to retire and die off before the new ideas can come through. So, yes, it is interesting why the scientific community might well be as resistant to this thing. My father is a retired lecturer in a scientific field. His reaction when I raise UAPs, UFOs with him is, first of all, well, they couldn't possibly come here because the distances are too far. Right. And that closes down the conversation. That's one way of doing so. He also has a nice line with George, which he says, well, if UAPs were real, they wouldn't just be seen in America. And I go, well, Dad, there's quite a few in the UK. Calvin and Rendlesham doesn't want to know that either. So it would affect his worldview if science wasn't the way he knew about it. And it will affect a lot of scientists. So that's one of the things we're going to have to do, come up with specific discussion and conversation and education programs for people at greatest risk. And without in any way being arrogant, engaging with the science, technology, engineering and medicine community is going to be an important thing. And once they're on board, they will lead the way because they will follow the data once they're able to do so.
0: I would wonder if this is also a vulnerable population, and that's UAP crusaders, people who have, they're not scientists, they're not eyewitnesses or insiders, but they've devoted their lives to reading everything they can about it. And they go on Twitter and Instagram and other platforms and demand transparency, and they've devoted so many hours and years of their lives to it. What happens to them after suddenly all that they've been demanding comes out? I would think they'd feel lost.
1: Well, we don't cover this in the report, and we don't have any evidence for it, but it has been suggested to us that people who are, as you put it, the UAP crusaders, who have access to some of this sort of special knowledge because they've studied it, they feel a little bit special. And maybe they would feel less special if everybody had this knowledge. So I think you're right. There is a subset of people in the UAP community. We focus mainly on experiences, but there will be others who perhaps will have a sense of deflation or whatever. But all in all, we come back to this point where we need to have open conversations and to listen. And if that's what's on people's minds, then they've got somewhere to go and they're taken seriously. As you know, if you go and have conversations or try and have conversations with 98% of the population at the moment, they will not be interested. They will regard that as an alarming thing, even to the point where people are too frightened to go and talk to their doctors when they've seen something anomalous in the sky, because they're worried that not only will they not be taken seriously, but they might end up with a diagnosis of mental illness. And yet we're supposed to be able to go and tell our doctors everything. As sensitive and as difficult as it may be about all sorts of parts of our body, we can go and tell them all of these things, but people are too frightened to go and talk about UAPs and anomalous experiences that they've had. That's not right. And that was one of the reasons for setting up Unhidden in the first place. And whether it's people talking to doctors or people talking about their frustrations around UAPs more generally, we just need to be able to make this topic normal and have conversations as you would about anything else, which is why what you do on this show, George, is so great. You make it normal and easy and comfortable to talk about it and people to listen in and to learn and think, listen again.
0: There are a couple of earlier works that you cite in this report. I'm surprised they even exist at all. You mentioned this 2010 UK-based Royal Society had a two-day discussion meeting on the detection of extraterrestrial life and the consequences. I'm just surprised there was every discussion by the Royal Society at all of this topic.
1: It's amazing, isn't it? So a two-day conference, all sorts of people there. I know Nick Pope was there. The late Nick Pope, very sad about his passing. And then in 2011, Dominic and Czarnecki wrote a paper published in the very august journal of the Royal Society. And there's a key quote that we use in our report, which is, if extraterrestrial life happened to be detected, a coordinated response that takes into account all the related sensitivities should already be in place. That was a 2011 paper based on a 2010 two-day conference. Do the maths. We're 15 years on and nothing has been done to create a coordinated response. Our preparedness plan is an effort to do that, particularly in the domain of public health.
0: You know, I've had discussions in this program with other witnesses and writers about the royal family. You know, in one sense, King Charles would be a great guy to make disclosure happen. Do you have any sense of his interest in the subject or other members of the royal family who might want to push towards some kind of a program like you're suggesting to get prepared for what might be coming?
1: Well, it's a comforting thought to think that at the very, very highest levels of our society, there might be some interest and clearly good evidence that the king's late father Prince Philip, the Duke of Edinburgh, was interested. In his excellent book, Not for Disclosure, Jonathan Kaplan talks about how when he was involved with Flying Saucer Review, they used to deliver a copy of Flying Saucer Review to the equerry at the palace to make sure it got to the Duke of Edinburgh. And there's a very famous report of a landing at Broadlands, which was the house of, I think, the king's uncle, Lord Mountbatten, where the gardener is said to have seen a UFO landing on the lawn. There are supposed to be indentations on the lawn. And so one thinks that the royal family will have taken it very seriously when there was a strong account of a sighting at a property so closely connected to a senior member. But we have no contact. We've got no information. But it is nice to think that our monarch may be interested.
0: I think he'd be the perfect guy to make an announcement. I hope that he's interested. I've certainly seen indications of that before. John Priestland, we're going to get into in our next hour. We're going to open up the phone lines to get calls from our audience about this report. And then I want to get into specifics on what steps should practically be initiated ASAP. Much more to come here on Coast to Coast AM about the Unhidden Foundation's new report about preparing for disclosure.

0: When I grow up, what should I be? A chef? A sprinkle of this, a dash of that? I'd probably eat more than I'd cook. I could be a ballet dancer. I'm not exactly graceful. I've got two left feet. Literally. Or what about an astronaut? Wow. Tempting, but a little far from home. Maybe I'm meant to help in a different way. Or maybe I'm destined to give someone hope.
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4: From ABC News, I'm Sherry Preston. Dangerous weather all over the country, including in the state of Kentucky, where 5 people are believed to have drowned.
5: Torrential rains leaving communities flooded, dozens of water rescues.
6: We have been hit really hard, wiping out roads and bridges.
5: Governor Andy Beshear declaring a state of emergency. In the West, dry conditions and gusty winds are helping to fuel multiple wildfires. Lionel Moyes, ABC News, New York.
4: 3 firefighters killed in those wildfires this week. The heat is expected to be the big story. Triple-digit temperatures expected in places like New York, Philadelphia, and Washington, D.C. President Trump saying on social media this morning, Iran has requested a meeting with the United States. Iranian officials quickly saying no such meeting has been scheduled. In Lebanon, meantime,
7: officials say Israel attacked a tunnel used by Iranian-backed Hezbollah fighters. Just hours earlier, Israel and Lebanon had agreed to the framework of a new agreement.
4: ABC's Karen Waugh. There have been hundreds of aftershocks in Venezuela following the twin earthquakes that hit less than a minute apart, killing at least 1,400 people. Another big move in the media industry. Comcast is splitting itself in two.
8: It's not the kind of spinoff that NBC is used to, but Comcast is creating a separate company to hold NBC Universal, NBC News, Universal Pictures, and Peacock streaming service, along with Sky, the British broadcaster it bought in 2018. Comcast will keep its broadband and wireless businesses as they are. Comcast shares soared 23% in pre-market trading on the news.
4: That's ABC's Jim Ryan. This is a big week for the U.S. Supreme Court. Justices are wrapping up this term and are expected to issue some major rulings today and or tomorrow. Among them, the birthright citizenship question, 2 cases on an extension of presidential powers, the issue of transgender women and girls.

0: Welcome back. You're with America in the Morning. It's 26 after. President Trump escalating his trade fight with European allies in the digital space. Correspondent Sagar Magani reports.
1: President Trump is threatening a 100% tax on imports from any countries imposing a tax on digital services from American companies. On social media, the president took aim at European nations he says are discussing imminent implementation of taxes on U.S. firms. He's repeatedly pushed back against foreign efforts to either tax or regulate American tech giants and threatened new tariffs last year. This threat comes before his July 4th deadline for the U.S. and European Union to approve a deal capping tariffs on most EU exports at 15%. Digital taxes were not part of that agreement and remain a sticking point. Sagar Magani, Washington.
0: Well, the wedding of the century seems to be shaping up. Are Taylor Swift and Travis Kelce about to say I do at Madison Square Garden? The latest wedding rumors are swirling. Here's correspondent Julie Walker.
2: Frenzied speculation surrounding Taylor Swift and Travis Kelce getting married shortly has been spiking, with nothing publicly confirmed from the Wood singer. The New York Times reports the pair are planning a small gathering at Madison Square Garden July 2nd, followed by a larger event July 3rd. Public records show the city issued permits for loading and unloading theatrical materials at the arena during that time period. And a company that does red carpet events also applied for a permit to set up a canopy outside. Some believe it might be a smokescreen to distract from their real plans. It was nearly a year ago Kelce and Swift announced their engagement with the caption, "Your English teacher and your gym teacher are getting married." Julie Walker, New York.
0: America in the Morning for Monday, June 29th, 2026 is produced by Tom Cusick. I'm John Trout. This is Westwood One.
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4: Here is your forecast from the KNCO Weather Center. Clear skies and cool conditions overnight with a light and variable wind. By daybreak, the morning low should drop to about 54 degrees. Looks like the next couple of days will be plenty of sunshine, highs both Monday and Tuesday right around 80 degrees. For weather anytime, click on the Weather Center at knco.com. I'm meteorologist Jared Cirillo on KNCO News Talk 830.
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0: This is America in the Morning from Westwood One. I'm John Trout. Coming up this half hour,
1: a U.S. brokered agreement will see Israel begin to withdraw from some parts of Lebanon as the 60-day ceasefire between the U.S. and Iran hangs by a thread. I'm John Stolness.
2: Intelligence agencies issue a joint warning. I'm the new old tech guy, Chuck Palm.
3: Pixar Toys defeated Superman's cousin at the box office this weekend. I'm Kevin Carr.
4: No marching bands, only boomboxes at this Independence Day celebration. Saluting America's 250th birthday, I'm Joan Jones.
0: That and more, plus Monday sports with Robert Workman. America in the Morning continues after these messages.
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0: Welcome back. You're with America in the Morning. It's 15 till. I'm John Trout. U.S. strikes in Iran. Topping our news, the U.S. strikes Iran in response to a drone attack. Ed Donahue reports.
1: The U.S. has wrapped up retaliatory strikes against Iran. U.S. Central Command says the targets were missile and drone locations and coastal radar sites in Iran. President Trump blamed Iran for a drone strike on a ship in the Strait of Hormuz, saying it violated the ceasefire. Before the strikes, the president was asked if Iran would face consequences.
2: You'll find out.
3: We didn't miss it. Nobody saw it coming. And it hit a ship and did some damage. Can't do that stuff.
1: Arsenio Dominguez with the International Maritime Organization says ships have been in contact with Iran about using the strait, but in this case...
4: What I can confirm to you is that it was not contacting the authorities in Oman in order to transit following the evacuation framework.
1: A member of Iran's parliament told President Trump on social media, the Strait of Hormuz is governed by Iran, so respect the rules and not mistake control for escalation. Ed Donahue, Washington.
0: Meantime, Ukraine kept up its heavy drone assault on Russia, setting fire to a major oil refinery in the south as President Putin acknowledged for the first time Sunday that the country was facing a certain deficit of fuel and vowed to strengthen protection of oil facilities and boost fuel output. Ukraine has stepped up its long-range attacks on Russian military industries and energy facilities in recent months. America in the Morning continues. Back here at home, another state election, another Trump-backed winner. Julie Walker reports.
5: U.S. Representative Julia Letlow wins the Republican nomination for U.S. Senate in Louisiana Saturday, giving President Trump another win after he backed her to replace GOP Senator Bill Cassidy. Letlow defeated State Treasurer John Fleming in the two-candidate runoff after they finished ahead of Cassidy in the GOP primary. Cassidy had voted to convict the president on impeachment charges in 2021. Letlow had promised to work with Trump. Her victory caps Trump's early 2026 effort to back Republican challengers to GOP lawmakers who have disagreed with him and replace them with ones more loyal. I'm Julie Walker.
0: A horrific scene at a so-called no-kill animal shelter. Donna Warder reports.
6: The sheriff in Humboldt County, California, calls it a horrific scene. Authorities found the remains of at least 117 dogs on the grounds of a no-kill animal shelter, many of them with gunshot wounds. The sheriff's office says it also found 21 canine skulls, hundreds of bones, and on Thursday, more than 600 dog collars near a barn where they believe the dogs were killed. Shannon Miranda, the founder of Miranda's Rescue Animal Sanctuary in Fortuna, posted on the shelter's website on June 18th that recent media coverage and online commentary, quote, have presented an incomplete and in some cases inaccurate picture of our work, end quote. I'm Donna Warder.
0: America in the Morning continues. Pope Leo and American religious leaders respond to pressures on migrants. Correspondent Walter Ratliff reports.
7: A group of residents in Springfield, Ohio, sing at a demonstration supporting Haitian migrants. A Supreme Court decision this week allows the Trump administration to end legal protections for migrants from Haiti and Syria who are fleeing violence and natural disasters.
8: I expect the Haitians to show up depressed and discouraged, and they come week after week with joy.
7: Pastor Carl Ruby of Central Christian Church says he's learned a lot about faith from the Haitian migrants in his community. During a day trip in northern Italy, Pope Leo XIV exalted the first American saint, Mother Frances Cabrini, as a model for Christians today to care for migrants in need.
9: Madre Frances.
7: In praising Cabrini, the Pope said he was inspired by her faith to help migrants who had left everything behind to try to find a better life. Cabrini is the patron saint of migrants. She's well known to many Americans for her work caring for Italian immigrants in the United States at the turn of the last century. I'm Walter Ratliff.
0: A look at the weekend box office on America in the Morning. Here's Kevin Carr.
10: This weekend's box office wasn't very super as last week's champ stayed on top.
11: We're finding more abandoned toys each day.
10: We're down! Buzz Lightyear and Woody maintain first place, earning $70 million in Toy Story 5's second weekend.
11: Toys are for play, but tech is
2: was for everything.
10: This puts the animated juggernaut inches from $300 million domestic, with a worldwide total pushing $600 million.
9: What was it like to lose everything in the day?
10: Supergirl had to settle for second place with $38 million.
12: Okay, this does not look like this is going to end well.
10: This DC spinoff came in lower than expected, with mixed reviews and conflicting internet buzz.
13: You cannot give up on me.
10: The second film in the revamped DC universe is a bit of a stumble before the much less expensive Clayface comes out for Halloween.
14: I love you so much.
10: The horror blockbuster Obsession maintained third place with $9.8 million. And rounding off the top five was Steven Spielberg's alien thriller Disclosure Day with $8.1 million. I'm Kevin Carr.
0: Five government intelligence agencies issue a rare joint advisory that AI hacking tools are months away from cracking government and corporate defenses. The new old tech guy, Chuck Palm, has the story.
15: The five intelligence agencies, known as the United States, the United Kingdom, Canada, Australia, and New Zealand, what the spy world refers to as the Five Eyes, issued a rare joint advisory. And joint advisories from this group don't happen over minor threats. Their warning? The most advanced AI models are now good enough and improving fast enough that they could crack cybersecurity defenses of governments and businesses within months. Not years, months. Here's what's different this time. We're not talking about a hacker in a basement sending you a clunky email asking for your password. AI now scrapes your LinkedIn, your Facebook, everything that's public about you, and builds a flawless, personalized con. And sounds like it could be written in your boss's voice about a project that you're actually working on. 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This advisory specifically flags small and medium businesses as in, I'm quoting, sitting ducks. Enterprise security budgets can absorb this, but yours might not. What can you do right now? Be sure to patch your software and turn on multi-factor authentication on everything. Stop treating security like we haven't been hacked this year. That is not a strategy. And this time frame window just got a lot shorter. Follow the new old tech guy on X at Chuck Palm.
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16: The 2026 World Cup moved into the knockout round on Sunday in Los Angeles. Canada scored in the 92nd minute to top South Africa 1-0, the Great White North's first ever knockout round match. Three more coming up today: Brazil, Japan in Houston, Germany, Paraguay in Foxborough, and the Netherlands versus Morocco in Guadalupe, Mexico. The U.S. faces Bosnia-Herzegovina on Wednesday night in Santa Clara. The third Grand Slam event on the tennis calendar, Wimbledon, begins today. Jannik Sinner and Iga Swiatek are the defending champions. Sinner and Aryna Sabalenka are the top seeds. All eyes will be on center court tomorrow afternoon when Serena Williams returns after a four-year absence to face Australia's Maya Joint. Serena will also play doubles with her sister Venus on Thursday. Baseball Sunday, the league-leading Dodgers downed the Padres 4-2 to win the weekend series and open up a 10-game lead in the NL West. Rangers completed a four-game sweep of the Blue Jays 3-2 and moved ahead of Seattle into first place in the AL West. Guardians scored five in the eighth to sink the Mariners 6-5. Giants tipped the Braves 3-2. Robbie Ray just a smidge better than Chris Sale in a battle of Cy Young winners.
17: It was just working today. It was kind of the game plan going into the game to throw more sinkers and four seams.
16: Royals trimmed the White Sox 5-4. Junior Caminero went deep for the fourth straight game, leading the Rays over the Diamondbacks 5-1. That's their fifth win in a row. Red Sox blew a ninth inning lead, but scored three in the 10th to upend the Yankees 5-4. Cubs got three in the 10th, then held on to stop the Brewers 4-3. And the Astros tamed the Tigers 7-5 in 10 innings, thanks to Christian Walker's three-run shot. Wins for the Nationals, Pirates, Phillies, Angels, Twins, and Cardinals. That's Monday Sports.
0: Thank you, sir. Now 7 till. When we return on America in the Morning, sticking one's neck out to capture a runaway giraffe. After these messages.
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0: This celebration's been going on for over a century. And to Hannibal, Missouri, Mark Twain's childhood home, nothing says patriotic like getting someone else to paint your fence. The National Fence Painting Contest recreates the famous scene from Twain's novel.
2: It's a no.
0: And back to those hot dogs. Since July 4th, 1972, contestants lined up on Coney Island, New York, to wolf down as many hot dogs as they can in 10 minutes.
3: On the side, time. Are you with me, Brooklyn?
0: As seen on ESPN, the record of 76 is held by Joey Chestnut since 2001.
4: It is clearly not affecting Joey Chestnut right now.
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0: Celebrating our nation's 250th anniversary, I'm Joan Jones for America in the Morning.
6: Hear more from Joan Jones in her scheduled reports for this time each day this week. Tomorrow, a look at how we negotiated with France during the American Revolution. America in the Morning for Monday, June 29th, 2026, is produced by Tom Cusick. I'm John Trout. This is Westwood One.
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10: Our commercial maintenance programs, what sets us apart there is more than anything our accountability. We have a specific department within our company that just does commercial maintenance. Those crews go out on a daily basis, armed with the right equipment, armed with the right tools, armed with good knowledge, and we can show them.
11: From ABC News, I'm Sherry Preston. A former NFL star now fighting for his life. Former Tennessee Titans running back Chris Johnson, one of only nine players ever to run for 2,000 yards in a season, telling ABC News in an exclusive interview he has been diagnosed with ALS.
12: I want people to know that I'm still me. ALS has changed what my body can do, but it hasn't changed who I am.
11: The disease has progressed so quickly that he's lost the ability to speak. What you just heard was the 40-year-old using a speech generation device that makes use of recordings of Johnson's voice. He says a year ago he was picking up his daughter. Today he can't. The nation's largest active wildfire has consumed 92,000 acres of land, taken three lives. ABC's Jim Ryan has more on the fire along the Utah-Colorado border that's nowhere near contained.
13: A solemn procession of emergency vehicles passes beneath an American flag flying from the ladder of a fire truck in Grand Junction, Colorado, to honor three federal wildland firefighters who died while responding to the Snyder Fire near the Colorado-Utah border. At the site of the largest fire, some good news.
14: The winds have calmed down. There's higher humidity, cooler temperatures, and so the fire's not moving as much.
13: Paige Panyuko of the Utah Forest Service says the Cottonwood Fire is approaching 100,000 acres. Jim Ryan, ABC News.
11: In Kentucky and Tennessee, at least five people have lost their lives in flash flooding. And in the Midwest today and Northeast later this week, scorchingly hot temperatures are expected. The ground is still shaking in Venezuela.
15: Hundreds of aftershocks jolting the region. An estimated 58,000 buildings were damaged or destroyed. Older buildings and substandard construction leaving this region especially vulnerable. Rescue workers from dozens of countries have been deployed to help.
11: ABC's Raina Roy. President Trump posting Iran has requested a meeting with U.S. counterparts. Iran says no further talks are scheduled. This is ABC News.
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1: A whole lot of people are preparing to hit the road. 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
2: The TSA is expecting to screen about 18.7 million passengers between Tuesday and July 6th, with Thursday, July 2nd projected to be the busiest day as more than 3 million people take to the air. AAA says a record 72.2 million Americans will travel at least 50 miles from home over the holiday, surpassing last year's record.
1: That's ABC's Andrew Dimbert. Shooting at a youth welfare facility in northern Germany today. Five people were killed and two were arrested, including the suspected gunman. Germany's gun laws are more restrictive than the U.S., but mass shootings are not unheard of there. The Princess of Wales has scaled the three highest peaks in the U.K. all in one day. ABC's Wayne Cabot with more on why.
3: Kate Middleton climbed these three high peaks in 24 hours, 10,000 vertical feet total, raising money for holistic cancer treatment.
4: Lots of people have asked me why I'm doing this challenge, and partly it's personal. I'm so grateful to be here, to be strong enough to walk these hills. But more importantly, it's to give something back.
3: The princess says she knows personally how difficult the challenge is for those living with cancer and for those who have survived it. Wayne Cabot, ABC News.
1: 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The British broadcaster Sky will also be joined. I'm Sherry Preston, ABC News.
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7: KNCO Morning News Time. It is 6:05. Mo Howard filling in for Tom Fitzsimmons today. Tom will be back tomorrow. We're going to head into the news booth for our first report from the news department. And it's Chris Gilbert filling in for Paul Haas. Good morning, Chris.
8: Yeah, a couple of fill-ins. Good morning, Mo. Good morning, everyone. June primary election results were officially certified in Nevada County 1 week before the state deadline last Friday. That included the uncontested election to the first full term of clerk-recorder Armando Salud Umbriz, who was appointed last year to replace Natalie Adona. This was his first major election, and he indicated he's satisfied with how things went, including with the new processing center. And he points out that his beefed-up staff was ready to certify even earlier. But he says recent changes in state law that allow more flexible deadlines for mail-in ballots prevent them from being done much sooner than they are capable of.
9: Whether it be the extension of the due date or the extension of when signature cure letters are due, now it's just a waiting game, quite frankly. And that's why you didn't see our office working weekends. That's why you didn't see our office really working much overtime. Even though we received almost half of the ballots that were counted on Election Day, we go from a staff of 3 to a staff of 20. We could have been done a long time ago.
8: Just over 40,000 vote-by-mail ballots were received, and Salud Umbriz says they did have to reject 145 of those ballots.
9: But we received no contact from the voter after reaching out to them various times for either a mismatch or a non-matching signature, or no signature at all. Believe it or not, some folks completely forgot to sign this envelope. And even without our office outreach, no one returned a cure letter.
8: Only around 1,000 residents voted in person. Salud Umbriz also notes that there were 937 sign, scan, and go ballots, which is 28% of in-person voters and nearly triple the rate of the November Proposition 50 special election. Those ballots can also be part of the election night count. And once again, Nevada County had a high voter participation rate at 57%, the fifth highest of all counties. There will be 14 measures on the November ballot, and a California lawmaker says there's one that is worse than others.
10: State Senator Tony Strickland from Huntington Beach says the most detrimental ballot measure is the billionaire's tax simply because of the way it's written.
11: They can cut out the billionaire and lure it to millionaires. Not only will billionaires leave the state of California, but they won't invest in California.
10: Strickland says the billionaire's tax is a way to get around taxpayer protections.
11: I believe this is their end around going after Prop 13, because they've been trying to go after Prop 13 for decades now.
10: The senator also says that the only measure he'll be voting yes for out of the 14 will be the California Voter ID Act. I'm Jason Campadonia.
8: Grass Valley has received a state grant for a clean transportation planning project. Deputy City Manager Taylor Winningslow told the City Council at its recent meeting that the California Air Resources Board had received unprecedented demand for the funding.
12: Grass Valley has been awarded a $500,000 community capacity building grant for a project we have titled Future Paths of Grass Valley Everyday Mobility Connecting People and Places Project.
8: Winningslow said the grant will allow the town and its community partners to develop a long-term vision for a connected network of off-street trails, green waste, and shared use pathways that link neighborhoods, schools, parks, businesses, and community designations.
12: Over the next 2 years, we'll be working closely with residents, schools, regional agencies, Bear Yuba Land Trust, the Nevada City Rancheria Nissan, and many other local community partners to identify transportation gaps, gathering public input, and to create implementation-ready plans for future trail and for activation transportation projects.
8: Winningslow went on to say that the grant represents a significant investment in Grass Valley's future. She said it will position the city to compete for future implementation funding while also advancing transportation equity, connectivity, and greenhouse gas reduction goals. The Air Resources Board awarded a total of $7.3 million. There were 84 applications, with Grass Valley being among 16 recipients. Governor Newsom says he's sticking with his plan to order most state workers back to the office beginning Wednesday, July 1st. The plan is to have most workers return to the office 4 days a week. When asked by a Sacramento television station if he'll change his mind, he said, quote, no chance. One union is warning, though, that the new rule will prompt some workers to quit or retire. And the statewide average gas price is down by just a penny. AAA says the average price for a gallon of self-serve regular is now $5.46. In Sacramento, gas is going for $5.41. The least expensive average price in California can be found in Yuba County, and the most expensive average is right here in Nevada County. KNCO News Time is 6:10. Coming up, a long-planned community center for Penn Valley is moving closer to reality.
13: There's something special about the 4th of July in Nevada City. The flags waving, families lining Broad Street, kids scrambling for candy, and neighbors gathering to celebrate what makes our community so unique. 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
7: This portion of KNCO Morning News, a service of Robinson Enterprises, Northern California's premier general services contractor, logging, petroleum solutions, forest management, trucking, wildland, fire services, and more. KNCO Morning News Time. It is 6:11. Back to Chris Gilbert.
8: A long-discussed and planned community center for Penn Valley has been approved by the Nevada County Planning Commission. The 10,000-square-foot building will be constructed on Spenceville Road. Project applicant Christopher Ring told the commission at its recent meeting that it'll provide much-needed additional space for civic and public meetings.
14: Oftentimes those meetings now are held in the local church or the fire department across the street, and oftentimes those rooms are packed full. It's also going to operate as a warming and cooling center and a refuge during wildfire and extreme weather with an emergency backup generator for PSPS outages.
8: A visitor center hosted by the Chamber of Commerce will be in the main entry of the building. There will also be a business and workforce development hub to help local entrepreneurs and startups to grow their businesses, as well as provide rural workforce development and job training. There will also be an 1,100-square-foot covered outdoor seating area as an event facility to support a wide array of activities and services. Planning Commissioner John Foley represents the Penn Valley area.
15: This is extremely exciting for Penn Valley. The attention to detail is really special. It seems like this is, from young to old, this is going to be a benefit, the fact that you're offering businesses services and the emergency center being so close to Penn Valley Fire, it seems like the perfect location.
8: Other features include an e-connectivity hub and collaborative technology center to provide high-speed broadband and Wi-Fi access for local residents with computer stations. Also a commercial kitchen, banquet hall, a theater stage, and smart meeting rooms, and two 1,700-square-foot covered outdoor pavilions, a 2.5-acre garden area, and a detention pond. The teenager accused of killing two people at a Butte County library allegedly showed a hand sign linked to white supremacy during his court appearance in Chico recently. 18-year-old Bradley Scott Sayre is charged with two counts of murder with special circumstances. Prosecutors are seeking life in prison without parole. A family pet is dead after an encounter with a family of bears. It happened over the weekend near Lake Oroville. A man and woman were walking their two dogs on the Roy Rogers Trail in the Lover Creek area. Suddenly, they came across an adult bear and two cubs. When one of the dogs broke loose, it chased a cub up a tree. The adult bear began to attack the dog, so the dog's owner tried to scare it away with bear spray. The couple fled to the parking lot and called police. State wildfire officials later found the small dog dead. And there has been a lot of talk about the importance of compassion as part of medical care, and locally, Dignity Health, with its Hello Humankindness branding, focuses on that as a root treatment. Chief Medical Officer Dr. Tyler Hill says not only does Sierra Nevada Memorial Hospital follow medical science when treating patients, but they also follow the science about compassion and its relationship to patient care.
16: You know, there's a book called Compassionomics, and it was written a few years ago now, but there was a chief medical officer in a New Jersey hospital system that partnered with one of his ICU doctors, and they did deep dives into a lot of studies.
8: During our regular news segment with hospital leadership that we have weekly, Dr. Hill says the authors share the science about how positive interpersonal relationships and associated behaviors such as facial expressions and voice intonation and vocabulary are used to contribute to a patient's recovery.
16: Because of what happens inside of individuals when they're looking across at a caregiver who genuinely appears to care for them.
8: Dr. Hill says compassion can often be confused with empathy. He says the main difference is that empathy involves the understanding of another person's feelings, while compassion requires action to assist with reducing angst and pain. KNCO News Time is 6:15. I'm Chris Gilbert. KNCO News Talk 8:30.
7: I was just feeling some angst. So, yeah, thanks for clearing that up.
8: I think our angst should start going down as the morning progresses, hopefully.
7: Yeah, maybe not the compassion, but the angst will.
8: Yeah, angst. You like that word. Sounds good.
7: That's pretty cool, yeah. Well, here we are again, Chris Gilbert.
8: Here we are.
7: Yeah, you know, our anniversary of when...
8: Another anniversary?
7: Of when we first worked together was is coming up, July 2nd.
8: Wow, you must have marked it on... that calendar way back when, and just say, I'm probably going to still be talking to Chris Gilbert some, how many years later?
7: Yeah. 47, 48 years?
8: Something like that.
7: Yeah, I put it on my Google calendar back in 1977.
8: We're just sounding old by mentioning this. So we don't want people to know that.
7: No, okay. So, yeah, it was 1997 then.
8: We'll
7: switch it around.
8: Yeah, some people will still think that's old.
7: All right, it was 2017.
8: Yeah. There we go. Okay.
7: All right, Chris, we'll talk to you in about a half hour.
8: All right.
7: And coming up, we'll check, by the way, this is Mo filling in for Tom. He will be back tomorrow. And if you'd like to throw in a birthday or anniversary, you can do so, 477-5626, 477-KNCO, or text 913-4685. It's traffic on the way.
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7: 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Mo filling in for Tom Fitzsimmons this Monday morning, final Monday of the month of June, and taking a look at traffic. And right now, not seeing any issues. No school today, of course. It's a summer break. You can let us know about traffic problems if you care to at 477-5626, 477-KNCO. 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
7: 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KNCO Morning News Time 6:20 and 58 degrees. And Mo filling in for Tom. Tom will be back tomorrow. 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And we'll have Dan Holliday along here in just about 5-6 minutes or so. We've got mostly fair skies today, high near 80 degrees. Tonight's low 57 and 82 expected for a high tomorrow. And the remainder of the week, pretty similar, with maybe a little bit of a cooling on Thursday, but no rain is in the forecast. Once again, expecting a high today of 80, tonight's low 57, 82 tomorrow. And right now along East Main at Dorsey and Grass Valley, it is 58 degrees.
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7: It's 6:21, 58 degrees, and on the way, it's A Better Life with Dr. Sanjay Gupta.
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22: 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And don't miss Prime Cinema's $3 Summer Fun Flicks, each Tuesday at Wednesday at 10 a.m. at the Sutton. Movies include The Incredibles, Zootopia 2, and many more, with different films each week through August 5th. This is Barbara, Community Calendar HOPE for KNCO. This has been a special episode that I will never forget. Right, Bob?
0: Thanks for the memory.
2: A Better Life with Dr. Sanjay Gupta.
3: When you need your body to perform, but some of your muscles are having trouble, other muscles can sometimes help compensate. This is a great thing short term, but long term it can lead to serious and even chronic aches and pains. So if you've got nagging stiffness or irritation somewhere, don't push through it. Try to figure out why it's happening and how you can correct it. Strength and conditioning specialist Dana Santa says, performing exercises at a deliberate tempo makes it easier to notice when the wrong muscles are taking over, and also gives the intended muscles a chance to engage before that compensation kicks in. Dana suggests that starting with primary movement patterns such as squatting, hinging, pushing, pulling, rotating, and core can help make compensation easiest to identify and to address. I'm Dr. Sanjay Gupta, helping you live a better life.
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7: KNCO morning news time at 6:25 and 58 degrees. And we are expecting a high today of 80. And now sports. Mo Howard filling in for Tom. And let's check in with our sports guy today, and that is Matt McCoy.
28: The Red Sox have struggled this season, but they're back in the AL playoff picture now after a four-game weekend sweep over the rival Yankees. The Sox capped it off with a 5-4, 10-inning walk-off win in last night's series finale. Starting pitcher Sonny Gray had a no-hitter into the eighth inning. He left with a lead. Sox blew it, but they recovered to win in extras, and Gray happy to see the Red Sox fans celebrate.
29: We need them. We're gonna get back into this thing. We need them, and they were here for us this weekend, so I appreciate that, so thank you.
28: The Red Sox still 10 games below 500, but now within 4.5 games of the final American League wildcard spot. The Yankees, meanwhile, fall out of first in the AL East. Tampa Bay now leads them by a game after beating Arizona 5-1. The Rays have won 5 straight. The NBA free agency period begins tomorrow night. In the meantime, another significant trade with Charlotte sending Miles Bridges to Phoenix for 2 players and a future first-round pick. And the knockout round of the World Cup began yesterday with Canada advancing to the round of 16, beating South Africa. The U.S. meets Bosnia-Herzegovina Wednesday. I'm Matt McCoy.
7: Well, the Giants held off the Braves 3-2 in San Francisco. They earned a 3-game series victory. Robbie Ray gave up just 1 unearned run on 4 hits over 8 innings. San Francisco has won 4 of 6. Michael Harris II and Austin Riley drove in runs in the 8th and 9th innings for Atlanta. They've dropped 6 of their last 7 games. Josh Lowe had his first career grand slam. The Angels beat the A's 4-1 in Anaheim. And Sam Aldergay tossed 5 innings of 1-run ball as he earned his record at 3-3. In WNBA action, the Valkyries knocked off the New York Liberty 76-67. And as he mentioned, as Mr. Sports himself, Matt McCoy, mentioned, Team Canada opened the knockout stage of the World Cup with a 1-0 win over South Africa from Inglewood. The round of 32 continues with 3 more matches today. Brazil and Japan square off from Houston. Germany and Paraguay battle from Foxborough, while the Netherlands and Morocco duel in Mexico. And that is your sports this morning. It is 6:27 and 58 degrees. And coming up, it is Kim Komando. And then it's Jerry Serino's Hidden Grove Project to bring our children home.
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7: It's 6:33, and it's time to visit the BNC Ace Home and Garden Center Weather Center, and there's Dan Holliday working away. Good morning, Dan.
11: Good morning. How are you?
7: I'm doing good. Just filling in for Tom this morning, and he's going to be the voice of the parade. They have the parade this year in downtown Nevada City, and he is going to be broadcasting the parade. How about that?
11: Is he going to be singing in the parade?
7: I think that we would all benefit from hearing Tom's beautiful voice.
11: Yes, I would agree. I would agree. That would be something else, wouldn't it?
7: Yeah. So do you, did you as a kid get involved in enjoying the 4th of July festivities, such as fireworks and that sort of thing?
11: You know, yes, absolutely. Well, I grew up on a farm, and so we always got, you know, just a few tickets. Well, actually, a few, I think, I want to say we got maybe a little bag. We got like $5 to $10 to spend, my brother and I, on fireworks that we'd save up, and we'd kind of shoot those down around an area where there was close to the pond, you know, so nothing caught on fire.
7: Hmm. That sounds fun. Did you ever have a Piccolo Pete? Do you remember that name?
11: Piccolo Pete. Why does that? It sounds familiar.
7: that's
11: all I remember is the Roman candle.
7: Okay, Roman candle. That might be Piccolo Pete.
11: That could be the same thing. Maybe that is.
7: I know you were in the heart of the country, and I was on the West Coast, but I remember the Piccolo Pete. And then there is this weird one that kind of looked like this brown liquid type of thing that would kind of, it didn't make any noise, but it just kind of floated out like a snake. I think it was called a snake.
11: Oh, yes. They were the snakes, and they were like a little tiny, maybe like an oval-shaped small thing in a package, and then you'd light it up, and the snake would be like 25 feet long before you got done with it and left ashes all over everywhere.
7: I don't know if they still make that, but it was kind of anticlimactic after all the noise and, you know, the lights and everything of the other offers. So anyway, yeah, of course, we are not allowed to have fireworks here in Nevada County. So
11: nope.
7: They have a... there's a special fireworks display at 9:30, and that'll be Saturday, of course. But yeah, Friday is the holiday. Sorry to use your name, but this coming Friday the 3rd is actually the what do they call that, the proposed holiday, or that's the day that we schedule it? No.
11: I guess we technically, you know, if people get the day off as a federal holiday, I believe that would mean Friday or whatever day they choose to, you know, comp for it later on. But you know how it is at work. By noon on Thursday, it'll be like cockroaches scurrying out when the light comes on. Everybody will be out of there.
7: Yep. You are familiar with our staff here.
11: Well, it's just completely that way everywhere. Somebody brings in a whole bunch of sloppy food in the morning on Thursday, you know, like cookies and cakes and all that kind of stuff, and you know, and then everybody just sits around and talks and gossips in the office, and then at noon it's like poof, everybody's gone.
7: I think that's an apt description. So you've been through that.
11: I've seen it a few times anyway.
7: Yeah, might bring in a snake or two though that day.
11: There you go.
7: If I can find any. Well, the weather picture, though, it doesn't look like it's going to be too very hot this week or on the 4th of July. What are you seeing?
11: No, and that's exactly right. You know, typically we could be roasting right about now, and it's not bad at all. I mean, it's going to be obviously close to 90 in the valley, but here at home, this is pretty good. I mean, looking at potentially on the 4th of July being, you know, in the low to mid 80s or so, that's pretty close to where we would be. And leading up to that, we may even be in the 70s here by the end of the week.
7: Yeah, it looks like a beautiful week in store for us.
11: It does. No chance of rain anytime soon that we're seeing as of now. We saw a few spotty showers that popped in last week with a system passing in from the Gulf of Alaska. But this one, very, very quiet. Temperatures running near 80 today. A little bit warmer tomorrow, back down by the end of the week. And then over the weekend, we're right back where we should be in the mid-80s. But just kind of looking around at anything that might influence this in terms of storm systems, not happening right about now. So we'll just hold on and ride on through the summer like we typically do. Sunny, 80 today for the high, 90 in the valley. Clear and 57 tonight, 82 Tuesday and Wednesday near 80. For weather anytime, click on the Weather Center at KNCO.com. I'm meteorologist Ann Holliday on KNCO News Talk 830.
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7: And KNCO Morning News Time. It is 6:40 and 58 degrees. Mo Howard filling in for Tom Fitzsimmons. Let's head back into the news booth now, where Chris Gilbert is filling in for Paul Haas. Good morning, Chris.
13: Good morning, Mo. Good morning. Good morning, everyone. A long-discussed plan for a Penn Valley Community Center is moving closer to reality. The Nevada County Planning Commission has approved the project with mostly unanimous praise. The 10,000-square-foot building will be constructed on Spenceville Road. Project applicant Christopher Ring told the commission at its recent meeting that it will provide much-needed additional space for civic and public meetings that includes a multi-purpose event and banquet hall.
14: The performance stage and green room, a full commercial kitchen, flexible meeting rooms and classrooms, technology-enabled classrooms, high-speed broadband and public Wi-Fi, a visitor information center run by the Penn Valley Chamber of Commerce, office space for nonprofit providers, business and workflow development hub, the two covered outdoor pavilions, and the community garden.
13: There will also be an 1,100-square-foot covered outdoor seating area as an event facility to support a wide array of activities and services. The center may also offer additional uses, such as an emergency services location where residents could find a temporary place for power and water, as well as a warming and cooling center. Meanwhile, with a total of 140 parking spaces, Commissioner Joe Garst had some concerns about safe access to the building with people needing to walk on the fire access road.
15: I think I would like to see some sidewalks or some pedestrian circulation through that space so that people who are walking to the building are not competing with arriving traffic. I think for safety purposes, that would be beneficial.
13: Other features include a restroom building and a detention pond. Grass Valley was one of the winning recipients for a very competitive planning grant made available by the California Air Resources Board. Deputy City Manager Taylor Whittingslow outlined the details to the City Council at its recent meeting. She said it was $500,000 for what's called Future Paths Grass Valley, planning safer walking and biking networks through community and tribal partnerships.
0: This grant will allow the city and our community partners to develop a long-term vision for a connected network of off-street trails, greenways, and shared-use pathways that link neighborhoods, schools, parks, businesses, and community designations throughout Grass Valley.
13: Whittingslow said over the next 2 years, the city will be working closely with residents, schools, regional agencies, Bear Yuba Land Trust, and the Nevada City Rancheria Tribe, and many other local community partners. They'll identify transportation gaps, gathering input, and creating implementation-ready plans.
0: This grant represents a significant investment in the Grass Valley's future and will help position the city to compete for future implementation fundings, while also advancing transportation equity, community connectivity, and greenhouse gas reduction goals.
13: The Air Resources Board awarded a total of $7.3 million. There were 84 applications, with Grass Valley being among just 16 recipients. The teenager accused of killing two people at a Butte County library allegedly showed a hand sign linked to white supremacy during his court appearance last week in Chico. 18-year-old Bradley Scott Sayer is charged with two counts of murder with special circumstances. Prosecutors are seeking life in prison without parole. Officials say at the time of the shooting, Sayer wore a shirt with the words "natural selection," copying the shirt worn by Eric Harris, one of two shooters in the 1999 Columbine High School massacre in Colorado. Police said the shirt shows Sayer's obsession with the shooting and ones like it. A family pet is dead after an encounter with a family of bears near Lake Oroville. It happened on Saturday. A man and a woman were walking their dogs on the Roy Rogers Trail in the Loafer Creek area when suddenly they came across an adult bear and two cubs. When one of the dogs broke loose, it chased a cub up a tree. The adult bear began to attack the dog then, so the dog's owner tried to scare it away with bear spray. The couple fled to the parking lot and called police. State wildlife officials, though, later found that the small dog had been killed. And new enhanced surveillance video and a 3D analysis are adding to claims that Southern California Edison's equipment ignited the Eaton Fire, among those major wildfires that occurred in the Los Angeles area in January of last year. Video caught by cameras at the Garish Swim and Tennis Club in Pasadena appear to show the fire's starting point. L.A. Fire Justice's Eaton Fire lawyer team said to a local television station the angles to this, quote, 12th perspective allows people to see the flame drop from the top to the bottom. Attorneys representing fire victims say the updated analysis supports their claims that a power line operated by Edison sparked the catastrophic blaze. The enhanced video shows what they describe as an initial flash in power lines, followed by falling embers, a second flash and additional embers, and then a quickly spread fire. KNCO News Time is 6:45. Coming up, Nevada County's clerk quarter says the elections office is doing a good job in certifying results in a timely manner.
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7: KNCO Morning News Time, 6:46, 59 degrees. Back to Chris Gilbert.
13: Certification of June primary election results in Nevada County was completed on Friday, 1 week before the state deadline, but the county's clerk recorder says they were prepared to do that a lot earlier than that. Armando Salud-Ambriz says the increased deadline flexibility for turning in mailed ballots means more uncounted ballots on election night, and he says about half weren't returned until then. He also mentions that talk of legislative reform to speed up the process seldom gains long-term traction.
17: It's election season, you know, we're gearing up, and no one talks about the due dates up until the first results. And everyone, as a whole state, complains about it's late, and then right after the election, everyone forgets about it. I support the intent that we in Nevada County are able to process and finish much sooner than the legal deadline.
13: Only around 1,000 residents voted in person, where the ballots are automatically part of the election night count. Salute Ambrise also notes that there were 937 signed, scan, and go ballots, which is 28% of in-person voters and nearly triple the rate of the November Proposition 50 special election. Those ballots can also be part of the election night count. And once again, Nevada County had a high voter participation rate of 57%, the fifth highest of all counties. Salute Ambrise says that demonstrates great local trust of their process, despite allegations to the contrary about the issue. He notes that no one has shown up at their new and larger processing center in two elections so far to observe what workers do.
17: I mean, there's access, there's accessibility and transparency specifically on multiple levels that we do. And it's a different story when I'm talking about, you know, getting the vote out. But when our actual voters, and more specifically our election workers who work at the vote centers, who is someone's neighbor, who is someone's best friend, who's in the same religious, you know, mass as them, it's a community aspect. It's a community action. So there's pride to what we do.
13: Salute Ambrise was elected uncontested to his first full term after being appointed to replace Natalie Adona in midterm. There will be 14 measures, meanwhile, on the November ballot, and a California lawmaker says there's one that is worse than others.
3: State Senator Tony Strickland from Huntington Beach says the most detrimental ballot measure is the billionaire's tax, simply because of the way it's written.
4: They can cut out the billionaire and lower to millionaires. Not only will billionaires leave the state of California, but they won't invest in California.
3: Strickland says the billionaire's tax is a way to get around taxpayer protections.
4: I believe this is our end around going after Prop 13, because they've been trying to go after Prop 13 for decades now.
3: The senator also says that the only measure he'll be voting yes for out of the 14 will be the California Voter ID Act. I'm Jason Campadonia.
13: And there's been a lot of talk about the importance of compassion as part of medical care, and locally, Dignity Health, with its Hello Human Kindness branding, focuses on that as a root treatment. During our recent regular news segment with Sierra Nevada Memorial Hospital, Chief Medical Officer and Emergency Room Physician Dr. Tyler Hill said the authors of what's called Compassionomics, a Chief Medical Officer and Emergency Room Doctor, share the importance of positive connections.
18: And really produced this book, which is a great read, but reveals the science.
13: Dr. Hill says the science documents the increase in positive relationships results in better outcomes. He says it's a combination of elements and how they work together.
18: But reveals the science behind how a physician's compassion and really, emotional intelligence, facial expressions, all of that really generates better outcomes for patients.
13: KNCO News Time is 6:50. I'm Chris Gilbert. KNCO News Talk 8:30.
7: Yeah, in about an hour from now, Chris Gilbert, you are going to do the You Make the Call contest.
13: Oh, yeah.
7: And you're always really good at this. The topic, I already know the topic, is Not the Beatles. So if you want to Google Not the Beatles, because...
13: Okay, I'm doing it right now.
7: Then you should be able to know the answer for the You Make the Call contest.
13: Thanks for narrowing that down.
7: Well, I know you're used to having Beatles trivia when you fill in for Paul.
13: Once in a while, yeah. But you probably find something I would have no idea what the answer was, as you probably will in an hour.
7: Well, that's why I'm giving you this heads up, so you can Google the Beatles.
13: My head can explode right now.
7: All right, very much. Like Scanners. I remember that movie.
13: Yeah.
7: All right, thank you, Chris Gilbert. It is 6:51, and we'll check traffic here in just a bit. Also on the way is Rick Fisher with the stock report.
19: There's something special about the 4th of July in Nevada City. The flags waving, families lining Broad Street, kids scrambling for candy, and neighbors gathering to celebrate what makes our community so unique. 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We'll begin with pre-parade coverage at 10:30, bringing you the excitement, interviews, and atmosphere before the parade steps off at 11. 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
7: yeah! It's 652 and 59 degrees. Mo Howard filling in for Tom Fitzsimmons on this Monday, the 29th of June, 2026. And an incident to report in the Auburn area, a collision with no injuries reported. Forest Hill Road at Canyon Road. And apparently it says close to the fog line on our information. So it could be some fog in the area that had an effect on the situation. There's a couple of places in Grass Valley that are doing some maintenance, and that's on McCourtney Road. Maybe you heard about that one. And then there's also something on the at the Conservation Camp, Conservation Road, that is, Highway 20 at Conservation Road. Just perhaps a little bit of a slowdown. Well, coming up, we'll check your forecast. It is 653, 59 degrees.
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7: KNCO Morning News Time is 6:54 and 59 degrees. And let's head on into the BNC Ace Home and Garden Center Weather Center. Chat with Dan Holliday. Good morning, Dan.
6: It does. No chance of rain anytime soon that we're seeing as of now. We saw a few spotty showers that popped in last week with a system passing in from the Gulf of Alaska. But this one, very, very quiet. Temperatures running near 80 today. A little bit warmer tomorrow. Back down by the end of the week. And then over the weekend, we're right back where we should be, in the mid-80s. But just kind of looking around at anything that might influence this in terms of storm systems, not happening right about now, so we'll just hold on and ride on through the summer like we typically do. Sunny, 80 today for the high, 90 in the valley, clear and 57 tonight, 82 Tuesday and Wednesday near 80. For weather anytime, click on the Weather Center at KNCO.com. I'm meteorologist Ann Holliday on KNCO News Talk 830.
7: It is 6:55 and 59 degrees. 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
21: Yes, holiday week.
7: Yeah, so Friday, you get to take the day off.
21: Yep.
7: Go out and have a mint julep and lay on your cot and just enjoy the day.
21: Mint julep, huh? That's Kentucky Derby week, isn't it?
7: I think so, but you can also translate it to 4th of July, if you'd like.
21: Okay. All right.
7: I know how limber you are. Well, how's Wall Street looking early this morning?
21: We've got a nice little rally going this morning. We've got the Dow up 330 points to 52,207. S&P 500's up about 54 points to 7408. And the NASDAQ's up 282 points to 25,579. Taking a look at crude oil is up 97 cents to $70.20 a barrel. Gold's off $52 and change to $4,044 an ounce, with silver off $1.10 to $58.57 an ounce. And currently we have the 10-year treasury yield at 4.37%. So that's where we are this morning.
7: Yeah, we'll see how those numbers evolve when we talk to you right before lunch, around 11:30 or so today.
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6: From ABC News, I'm Sherry Preston. The Supreme Court today has rejected a push by President Trump to throw out a jury's finding that he sexually abused the writer E. Jean Carroll at a New York City department store in the mid-90s and later defamed her. The ruling means that President Trump stands and he will have to repay her the $5 million. The Supreme Court's getting ready to wrap up its session for the summer. Several major decisions expected to be handed down either today or tomorrow, among them President Trump's attempt to get rid of birthright citizenship. Former NFL running back Chris Johnson diagnosed with ALS. He is no longer able to even hold a cup or speak, even though he can communicate through a speech-generating device triggered by his eye movements. He talked to ABC's Michael Strahan as part of an exclusive interview.
7: I know you, Chris, from just the incredible athlete that you are. How do you process it?
8: Honestly, I don't know if you ever fully process it. At first, you're in shock. Then you realize you have two choices. You can give up or you can fight. I chose to fight.
6: Hundreds of aftershocks making rescue efforts even more difficult for those in Venezuela. ABC's James Longman was in Caracas when a strong one could be felt.
9: When the aftershock hit, everyone just went running down this street to get away. We're being moved away from here because obviously we're still surrounded by tall buildings. Now, over this weekend, 33 people were miraculously found inside the rubble. That is spreading a sense of hope in Venezuela that other people could be found. But right now, there are still 47,000 names on missing lists.
6: It was a deadly weekend for firefighters in the West.
10: Three firefighters were killed, two others hurt, battling a fire at the Utah-Colorado border. Officials say they were trapped by the fire with no escape. First responders honoring them with the procession in Grand Junction, Colorado.
6: That's ABC's Melissa Adon. The Dow is up 327 points this hour. 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
6: It's happened again. A person has been attacked

0: by an alligator in Florida. ABC's Jim Ryan says it's the third such incident in a week.
1: A 31-year-old woman who was swimming in the Aconcagua River in Seminole County was dragged under by an alligator Sunday. She was taken to a hospital where she died of her injuries. A day earlier, a child was bitten at a fish camp in Marion County. And a week ago, a snorkeler was injured in an alligator attack in the Rainbow River near Florida's Gulf Coast.
0: New figures show about 3 million fewer people had Affordable Care Act health insurance plans in February of this year compared to February of last year, possibly because of the high costs now that federal subsidies have been taken away. It's back to court today for Luigi Mangione, who was charged with the killing of UnitedHealthcare CEO Brian Thompson. There was talk of a plea deal for him, but ABC's Phil Tate outside the courthouse says not much has been discussed about that recently.
2: Luigi Mangione will step back inside of a Lower Manhattan courtroom, but this comes after sources say that prosecutors had put a plea deal on the table and that there have been discussions between prosecutors and defense attorneys for Luigi Mangione. It's unclear how far these conversations even went towards even coming to an agreement, but we know at some point those conversations went silent.
0: NBC Universal is splitting with Comcast, part of a deal that will turn the media companies into two separate entities. Funeral services today for legendary music exec Clive Davis, who launched the careers of Whitney Houston, Alicia Keys, and others. Sherry Preston, ABC News.
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5: KNCO Morning News Time, 7:05, 60 degrees. Mo Howard filling in for Tom Fitzsimmons. And Paul Haas is also, he has a substitute today as well. Chris Gilbert's in the news booth. Good morning, Chris.
6: Good morning, Mo. Good morning, everyone. Grass Valley has received a state grant for a clean transportation planning project. Deputy City Manager Taylor Whittingslow told the City Council at its recent meeting that the California Air Resources Board had received unprecedented demand for the funding.
7: Grass Valley has been awarded a $500,000 community capacity building grant for a project we have titled Future Paths of Grass Valley Everyday Mobility Connecting People and Places Project.
6: Whittingslow said the grant will allow the town and its community partners to develop a long-term vision for a connected network of off-street trails, green waste, and shared-use pathways that link neighborhoods, schools, parks, businesses, and community designations.
7: Over the next 2 years, we'll be working closely with residents, schools, regional agencies, Bear Yuba Land Trust, the Nevada City Rancheria Nissan, and many other local community partners to identify transportation gaps, gathering public input, and to create implementation-ready plans for future trail and for activation transportation projects.
6: Whittingslow went on to say that the grant represents a significant investment in Grass Valley's future. She said it will position the city to compete for future implementation funding while also advancing transportation equity, connectivity, and greenhouse gas reduction goals. The Air Resources Board awarded a total of $7.3 million. There were 84 applications, with Grass Valley being among just 16 recipients. June primary election results were officially certified in Nevada County on Friday, 1 week before the state deadline. That included the uncontested election to the first full term of clerk recorder Armando Salud Ambriz, who was appointed last year to replace Natalie Adona. This was his first major election, and he indicated he's satisfied with how things went, including with the new processing center. He points out that his beefed-up staff was ready to certify even earlier, but he says recent changes in state law that allow more flexible deadlines for mail-in ballots prevent them from being done much sooner than they are capable of.
8: Whether it be the extension of the due date or the extension of when signature cure letters are due, now it's just a waiting game, quite frankly, and that's why you didn't see our office working weekends. That's why you didn't see our office really working much overtime, even though we received almost half of the ballots that were counted on Election Day. We go from a staff of 3 to a staff of 20. We could have been done a long time ago.
6: Just over 40,000 vote-by-mail ballots were received, and Salud Ambriz says they did have to reject 145.
8: We received no contact from the voter after reaching out to them various times for either a mismatch or a non-matching signature, or no signature at all. Believe it or not, some folks completely forgot to sign this envelope, and even without our office outreach, no one returned a cure letter.
6: Only around 1,000 residents voted in person. Salute and Breeze also notes that there were 937 so-called sign, scan, and go ballots, which is 28% of in-person voters, and nearly triple the rate of the November Proposition 50 special election. Those ballots can also be part of the election night count. And once again, Nevada County had a high voter participation rate at 57%, the fifth highest of all counties. Meanwhile, there will be 14 measures already on the November ballot, and a California lawmaker says there's one that's worse than others.
9: State Senator Tony Strickland from Huntington Beach says the most detrimental ballot measure is the billionaire's tax simply because of the way it's written.
10: They can cut out the billionaire and lower it to millionaires. Not only will billionaires leave the state of California, but they won't invest in California.
9: Strickland says the billionaire's tax is a way to get around taxpayer protections.
10: I believe this is our end around going after Prop 13 because they've been trying to go after Prop 13 for decades now.
9: The senator also says that the only measure he'll be voting yes for out of the 14 will be the California Voter ID Act. I'm Jason Campadonia.
6: Governor Newsom says he's sticking with his plan to order most state workers back to the office beginning on Wednesday, which is July 1st. The plan is to have most workers return to the office 4 days a week. When asked by a local television station if he'll change his mind, Newsom said no chance. One union, though, is warning that the new rule will prompt some workers to quit or retire. And Bree Tennis says get ready for gas prices to go up again.
11: A state tax increase is expected to raise the cost of a gallon of gas by 2.2 cents starting on the 1st of July. The excise tax on gasoline will increase in California to 63.4 cents per gallon. The tax applies only to the state's excise tax and is separate from federal taxes and sales taxes already included in the price of the pump. Despite the increase, state officials predict a decline in gas tax revenue as more Californians switch to EVs. I'm Bree Tennis.
6: KNCO News Time is 7:10. Coming up, a long-planned community center for Penn Valley is moving closer to reality.
12: There's something special about the 4th of July in Nevada City. 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
6: A long-discussed and planned community center for Penn Valley has been approved by the Nevada County Planning Commission. The 10,000-square-foot building will be constructed on Spenceville Road. Project applicant Christopher Ring told the commission at its recent meeting that it'll provide much-needed additional space for civic and public meetings.
14: Oftentimes, those meetings now are held in the local church or the fire department across the street, and oftentimes, those rooms are packed full. It's also going to operate as a warming and cooling center and a refuge during wildlife and extreme weather with an emergency backup generator for PSPS outages.
6: A visitor center hosted by the Chamber of Commerce will be in the main entry of the building. There will also be a business and workforce development hub to help local entrepreneurs and startups to grow their businesses, as well as provide rural workforce development and job training. There will also be an 1,100-square-foot covered outdoor seating area as an event facility to support a wide array of activities and services. Planning Commissioner John Foley represents the Penn Valley area.
15: This is extremely exciting for Penn Valley. The attention to detail is really special. It seems like this is from young to old. This is going to benefit the fact that you're offering businesses services and the emergency center being so close to Penn Valley Fire. It seems like the perfect location.
6: Other features include an e-connectivity hub and collaborative technology center to provide high-speed broadband and Wi-Fi access for local residents with computer stations, also a commercial kitchen, banquet hall, a theater stage, and smart meeting rooms, and two 1,700-square-foot covered outdoor pavilions, a 2.5-acre garden, and a detention pond. The teenager accused of killing two people at a Butte County library allegedly showed a hand sign linked to white supremacy during his court appearance last week in Chico. 18-year-old Bradley Scott Sayer is charged with two counts of murder with special circumstances. Prosecutors are seeking life in prison without parole. Officials say at the time of the shooting, Sayer wore a shirt with the words "natural selection," copying the shirt worn by Eric Harris, one of two shooters in the 1999 Columbine High School massacre in Colorado. A family pet is dead in Butte County after an encounter with a family of bears that happened on Saturday near Lake Oroville. A man and a woman were walking their two dogs on the Roy Rogers Trail in the Loafer Creek area. Suddenly, they came across an adult bear and two cubs. When one of the dogs broke loose, it chased a cub up a tree. The adult bear began to attack the dog, and the dog died. And there has been a lot of talk about the importance of compassion as part of medical care, and locally, Dignity Health, with its Hello Human Kindness branding, focuses on that as a route to treatment. Chief Medical Officer Dr. Tyler Hill says not only does Sierra Nevada Memorial Hospital follow medical science when treating patients, but they also follow the science about compassion and its relationship to patient care.
16: You know, there's a book called Compassionomics, and it was written few years ago now, but there was a chief medical officer in a New Jersey hospital system that partnered with one of his ICU doctors, and they did deep dives into a lot of studies.
6: During the regular news segment with hospital leadership, Dr. Hill says the authors share the science about how positive interpersonal relationships and associated behaviors, such as facial expressions and voice, intonation, and vocabulary, are used to contribute to a patient's recovery.
16: Because of what happens inside of individuals when they're looking across at a caregiver who genuinely appears to care for them.
6: KNCO News Time is 7:15. I'm Chris Gilbert. KNCO News Talk, 8:30.
13: Well, did you do your Googling of Not the Beatles?
6: Oh, yeah.
13: You found out all... Yeah. I think you're going to ace this question coming up then.
6: Yeah, I think so, too. Thanks for the confidence.
13: Yeah, you make the call. Coming up in about a half hour from now, we have a Minor Moe's lunch special that someone might win. And now probably they will win because just agree with Chris Gilbert.
6: I can just, you know, just don't agree with anything I say. It could be a safe route, too.
13: So we'll see. You could pick an answer that's not one of the choices, and then it'd be certain to be incorrect.
6: I'll just try to sound either really stupid or very confident, one or the other.
13: There's no middle ground there.
6: I know. I don't want to worry people out there, though. So, yeah. No pressure.
13: Well, the stuff that they serve at Minor Moe's, really good.
6: Not worried about that.
13: Yeah. All right. Thank you, Chris Gilbert. Yeah. Mm-hmm. It is 7:16, 60 degrees, and we'll check traffic here in just a bit. And right after the You Make the Call contest, we'll also check birthdays and anniversaries. So if you have some names to add to today's list, you can call 477-5626. Or give us a text at 913-4685.
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13: KNCO Morning News Time, 7:17, 60 degrees. Mo filling in for Tom Fitzsimmons on the same day that Chris is filling in for Paul Haas. Both of those gentlemen returning tomorrow. And checking traffic, and there is a situation on, a traffic hazard in the Auburn area on West Wise Road at Sheridan Lincoln Boulevard. And that's westbound. Apparently, there is a person who is described as having a beard and a mustache sitting in the middle of the roadway. So not something you see every day. At least that's what I think. So once again, that is on West Wise Road, Sheridan Lincoln Boulevard, westbound in the Auburn area. On the way, it is your weather forecast with Dan Holliday.
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13: 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Let's check our weather forecast with Dan Holliday.
22: It does. No chance of rain anytime soon that we're seeing as of now. We saw a few spotty showers that popped in last week with a system passing in from the Gulf of Alaska. But this one, very, very quiet. Temperatures running near 80 today. A little bit warmer tomorrow, back down by the end of the week. And then over the weekend, we're right back where we should be in the mid-80s. But just kind of looking around at anything that might influence this in terms of storm systems, not happening right about now. So we'll just hold on and ride on through the summer like we typically do. Sunny, 80 today for the high, 90 in the valley. Clear and 57 tonight, 82 Tuesday and Wednesday near 80. For weather anytime, click on the Weather Center at KNCO.com. I'm meteorologist Dan Holliday on KNCO News Talk 830.
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24: 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They wish to put their roots down, keep their families together, and stay in Nevada County. These young entrepreneurs eventually added diversity of goods and services to our community and created hundreds and hundreds of jobs by opening their businesses. The proprietors of these businesses all started small, in no more than a garage, with a dream to better themselves and their families. The Hidden Grove Project that I proposed for Cedar Ridge helps people with the same dreams do just like their predecessors. Only times have changed. Currently, and for the past several years, we have seen a dramatic shift in world conditions that has created a dead end for our young adults wishing to return or hoping to stay. Our children, unlike the past, have an almost insurmountable challenge to come back home, let alone stay, live, work, and afford a house to raise children. Housing is far too expensive, insurance and taxes. The rental inventory has been purchased by people wishing to enjoy our beautiful community, financially able to outbid our children and closing the door on them. This is not the fault of our recent guests to our community. These issues are the result of world conditions far beyond our county's borders. In today's world, there are few options to increase young adults' income to afford the life in Nevada County. One option is to start a business, just like all of our generational businesses that all of you listening need. But the fault does lie squarely in the hearts of people that want to shut that opportunity door on our children by refusing to listen to the facts and benefits proposed in the new concept of this Hidden Grove Live Work Play project that I have designed to be built in Cedar Ridge for our Nevada County children and grandchildren that wish to come home, start a business, and become assets to our community. Many would like to come home. Our children represent the future and are the hearts of Nevada County. Hidden Grove in Cedar Ridge is one small example of opportunity to preserve that culture of good people helping good people. Where is the quality of life when your family is forever separated?
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0: 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Mo filling in for Tom Fitzsimmons on this Monday. Looks to be a gorgeous weather day. It's time for sports now, and here's Matt McCoy with the Sports Minute.
4: The Red Sox have struggled this season, but they're back in the AL playoff picture now after a four-game weekend sweep over the rival Yankees. The Sox capped it off with a 5-4, 10-inning walk-off win in last night's series finale. Starting pitcher Sonny Gray had a no-hitter into the eighth inning. He left with a lead. Sox blew it, but they recovered to win in extras, and Gray happy to see the Red Sox fans celebrate.
5: We need them. We're gonna get back into this thing. We need them, and they were here for us this weekend, so I appreciate that, so thank you.
4: The Red Sox still 10 games below 500, but now within 4.5 games of the final American League wildcard spot. The Yankees, meanwhile, fall out of first in the AL East. Tampa Bay now leads them by a game after beating Arizona 5-1. The Rays have won 5 straight. The NBA free agency period begins tomorrow night. In the meantime, another significant trade with Charlotte sending Miles Bridges to Phoenix for 2 players and a future first-round pick. And the knockout round of the World Cup began yesterday with Canada advancing to the round of 16, beating South Africa. The U.S. meets Bosnia-Herzegovina Wednesday. I'm Matt McCoy.
0: Well, the Giants held off the Braves 3-2 from San Francisco to earn a 3-game series victory. Robbie Ray gave up just 1 unearned run on 4 hits over 8 innings. The Atlanta Braves have dropped 6 of their last 7 games. The Giants are on their way to Arizona to begin a 3-game series, or maybe 4-game series today or this evening. Josh Lowe had his first career grand slam. The Angels beat the A's 4-1 in Anaheim. The Angels are visiting Seattle tonight, and I believe the Dodgers are going to Sacramento to play the A's. And Team Canada opened the knockout stage of the World Cup with a 1-0 victory over South Africa from Inglewood. It was, 2 minutes into the second half that the first goal was scored, or the only goal. It's Canada's first knockout match victory in World Cup history. The round of 32 continues with 3 more matches today. Brazil and Japan square off from Houston. Germany and Paraguay battle from Foxborough, and the Netherlands and Morocco will duel in Mexico. And that is sports. For your Monday morning, Mo Howard filling in for Tom Fitzsimmons. And coming up, it's A Better Life with Dr. Sanjay Gupta.
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27: Not all screen time is created equal, and a new study out of Sweden is helping us understand this even better. So researchers followed more than 20,000 people over nearly 2 decades and determined that passive screen time, like sitting on the couch and watching television, raise someone's risk of dementia. But if they did something active, like reading, puzzles, or interacting with other people, this same group of people saw their risk of dementia drop. Just like you gotta put the work in to keep your body in shape as you age, you basically have to do the same thing with your brain. A couple things I have found to help: working to learn something new every day, whatever it might be, challenging yourself in some way every day, and really importantly, staying socially active. Some days that means meeting friends in person. Other days, maybe an email, a text, or a phone call. Just stay engaged. I'm Dr. Sanjay Gupta, helping you live a better life.
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0: It is 7:30, 61 degrees. Mo filling in for Tom Fitzsimmons. Coming up on the town today, we talk in Sierra College. The dean will be in. 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
6: Tune in every Sunday morning at 7 a.m. for In the Word with Pastor Mike Warren of Gold Country Cavalry Chapel. 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In the Word, this Sunday at 7 a.m. Be sure to join them.
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0: KNCO Morning News Time, 7:34, 61 degrees, beautiful Monday building up, and checking traffic. And there is a collision reported in the Auburn area at 6500 Canyon Road, and they're trying to, apparently it's a larger vehicle, and they're having a little trouble getting the vehicle off the roadway. It happened about 20 minutes ago. And the other incident in the Auburn area that maybe you were listening a few minutes ago, a gentleman wearing a beard and a mustache, could have been natural. Could have been a disguise, sitting in the middle of the roadway, and they checked with him, and apparently he is moving along. There's no warrants for his arrest so far, and he's got a shopping cart, which they didn't mention earlier. Said he was just sitting there in the middle of the roadway. Otherwise, no issues to talk about. KNCO Morning News Time, 7:35 and 61 degrees. 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
0: KNCO Morning News Time, 7:37, 62 degrees. Let's head on into the BNC Ace Home and Garden Center Weather Center and connect with Dan Holliday.
22: It does. No chance of rain anytime soon that we're seeing as of now. We saw a few spotty showers that popped in last week with a system passing in from the Gulf of Alaska. But this one, very, very quiet. Temperatures running near 80 today. A little bit warmer tomorrow, back down by the end of the week. And then over the weekend, we're right back where we should be, in the mid-80s. But just kind of looking around at anything that might influence this in terms of storm systems, not happening right about now. So we'll just hold on and ride on through the summer like we typically do. sunny, 80 today for the high, 90 in the valley. Clear in 57 tonight, 82 Tuesday and Wednesday near 80. For weather anytime, click on the Weather Center at KNCO.com. I'm meteorologist Ann Holliday on KNCO News Talk 830.
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0: 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Time for another look at news. Let's head on into the news booth. By the way, Mo Howard filling in for Tom Fitzsimmons, and Chris Gilbert's filling in for Paul Haas this morning. Good morning, Chris.
20: Good morning, Mo. Good morning, everyone. A long-discussed plans for a Pin Valley Community Center are moving close to reality. The Nevada County Planning Commission has approved the project with mostly unanimous praise. The 10,000-square-foot building will be constructed on Spinsville Road. Project applicant Christopher Ring told the commission at its recent meeting that it'll provide much-needed additional space for civic and public meetings. That includes a multi-purpose event and banquet hall.
21: The performance stage and green room, a full commercial kitchen, flexible meeting rooms and classrooms, technology-enabled classrooms, high-speed broadband and public Wi-Fi, a visitor information center run by the Penn Valley Chamber of Commerce, office space for nonprofit providers, business and workflow development hub, the two covered outdoor pavilions, and the community garden.
20: There will also be an 1,100-square-foot covered outdoor seating area as an event facility to support a wide array of activities and services. The center may also offer additional uses, such as an emergency services location where residents could find a temporary place for power and water, as well as a warming and cooling center. Meanwhile, the total of 140 parking spaces, Commissioner Joe Garst did have some concerns about safe access to the building with people needing to walk on the fire access road.
23: I think I would like to see some sidewalks or some pedestrian circulation through that space so that people who are walking to the building are not competing with arriving traffic. I think for safety purposes, that would be beneficial.
20: Other features include a restroom building and a detention pond. Grass Valley was one of the winning recipients of a very competitive planning grant made available by the California Air Resources Board. Deputy City Manager Taylor Winningslow outlined the details to the City Council at its recent meeting. She said it was $500,000 for what's called Future Paths Grass Valley, planning safer walking and biking networks through community and tribal partnerships.
24: This grant will allow the city and our community partners to develop a long-term vision for a connected network of off-street trails, greenways, and shared-use pathways that link neighborhoods, schools, parks, businesses, and community designations throughout Grass Valley.
20: Winningslow said over the next 2 years, the city will be working closely with residents, schools, regional agencies, Bear Yuba Land Trust, and the Nevada City Rancheria Tribe, and many other local community partners. They'll identify transportation gaps, gathering input, and creating implementation-ready plans.
24: This grant represents a significant investment in the Grass Valley's future and will help position the city to compete for future implementation fundings, while also advancing transportation equity, community connectivity, and greenhouse gas reduction goals.
20: The Air Resources Board awarded a total of $7.3 million. There were 84 applications, with Grass Valley being among just 16 recipients. The teenager accused of killing two people at a Butte County library allegedly showed a hand sign linked to white supremacy during his court appearance recently in Chico. 18-year-old Bradley Scott Sayer is charged with two counts of murder with special circumstances. Prosecutors are seeking life in prison without parole. Officials say at the time of the shooting, Sayer wore a shirt with the words "natural selection," copying the shirt worn by Eric Harris, one of two shooters in the 1999 Columbine High School massacre in Colorado. Police said the shirt shows Sayer's obsession with the shooting and ones like it. Investigators say Sayer allegedly took two rifles and a shotgun from his father's home before carrying out Monday's attack. A family pet is dead in Butte County after an encounter with a family of bears that happened on Saturday near Lake Oroville. Reports say a man and a woman were walking two dogs on the Roy Rogers Trail in the Loafer Creek area. Suddenly, they came across an adult bear and two cubs. When one of the dogs broke loose, it chased a cub up a tree. The adult bear began to attack the dog, so the dog's owner tried to scare it away with bear spray. The couple fled to the parking lot and called police, but state wildlife officials later found the small dog dead. And new enhanced surveillance video and a 3D analysis are adding to claims that Southern California Edison's equipment ignited the Eaton Fire, among those major fires that occurred in the Los Angeles area in January of last year. Video caught by cameras at the Garish Swim and Tennis Club in Pasadena appear to show the fire's starting point. L.A. Fire Justice's Eaton Fire lawyer team said to a local television station the angles of the 12th perspective allows them to see the flames drop from the top to the bottom. Attorneys representing fire victims say the updated analysis supports their claims that a power line operated by Edison sparked the catastrophic blaze. KNCO News Time is 7:45. Coming up, Nevada County's clerk recorder says the elections office is doing a good job in certifying results in a timely manner.
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0: 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Mo Howard filling in for Tom Fitzsimmons and Chris filling in for Paul Haas. Back to the news booth. Good morning, Chris.
20: Morning, Mo. Certification of June primary election results in Nevada County was completed on Friday, 1 week before the state deadline, but the county's clerk recorder says they were prepared to do that a lot earlier than that. Armando Salud-Ambriz says the increased deadline flexibility for turning in mail ballots means more uncounted ballots on election night, and he says about half weren't returned until then. He also mentions that talk of legislative reform to speed up the process seldom gains long-term traction.
5: It's election season, you know, we're gearing up, and no one talks about the due dates up until the first results, and everyone as a whole state complains about it's late. And then right after the election, everyone forgets about it. I support the intent that we in Nevada County are able to process and finish much sooner than the legal deadline.
20: Only around 1,000 residents voted in person where the ballots are automatically part of the election night count. Salud-Ambriz also notes that there were 937 so-called sign, scan, and go ballots, which is 28% of in-person voters, nearly triple the rate of the November Proposition 50 special election. Those ballots can also be part of the election night count. And once again, Nevada County had a high voter participation rate of 57%, the fifth highest of all counties. Salud-Ambriz says that demonstrates great local trust of their process, despite allegations To the contrary, among some people around the country, he notes that no one has shown up at their new larger processing center in two elections so far to observe what workers do.
5: I mean, there's access, there's accessibility and transparency specifically on multiple levels that we do. And it's a different story when I'm talking about, you know, getting the vote out. But when our actual voters, and more specifically our election workers who work at the vote centers, who is someone's neighbor, who is someone's best friend, who's in the same religious, you know, mass as them, it's a community aspect. It's a community action. So there's pride to what we do.
20: Salut Dumbriz was elected uncontested to his first full term after being appointed to replace Natalie Adona in midterm. And meanwhile, there will be 14 measures on the November ballot, and a California lawmaker says there's one that's worse than others.
7: State Senator Tony Strickland from Huntington Beach says the most detrimental ballot measure is the billionaire's tax simply because of the way it's written.
8: They can cut out the billionaire and lower to millionaires. Not only will billionaires leave the state of California, but they won't invest in California.
7: Strickland says the billionaire's tax is a way to get around taxpayer protections.
8: I believe this is their end around going after Prop 13 because they've been trying to go after Prop 13 for decades now.
7: The senator also says that the only measure he'll be voting yes for out of the 14 will be the California Voter ID Act. I'm Jason Campadonia.
20: And there's been a lot of talk about the importance of compassion as part of medical care, and locally, Dignity Health, with its Hello Human Kindness branding, focuses on that as a route to treatment. During our recent regular news segment with Sierra Nevada Memorial Hospital leadership, Chief Medical Officer and Emergency Room Physician Dr. Tyler Hill says the authors of so-called Compassionomics, those authors being a chief medical officer and emergency room doctor, share the importance of positive connections.
9: And really produced this book, which is a great read, but reveals the science.
20: Dr. Hill says the science documents the increase in positive relationships results in better outcomes. He says it's a combination of elements and how they work together.
9: But reveals the science behind how a physician's compassion and really, emotional intelligence, facial expressions, all of that really generates better outcomes for patients.
20: KNCO News Time is 7:50. I'm Chris Gilbert. KNCO News Talk 8:30.
0: Well, Chris, it is time for You Make the Call, where you can make it possible for some very happy individual to pick up a lunch special from Minor Mo's Pizza, a woman-owned business in Nevada City for more than 30 years. So to play You Make the Call, what is it? Caller three, I believe, right?
20: Is whatever what we normally you want.
0: Do? 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
20: 477-KNCO.
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0: KNCO Morning News Time, 7:51. Mo Howard filling in for Tom Fitzsimmons. And Chris Gilbert also filling in today.
20: A lot of filling in going on.
0: Yeah, we should say substituting, I guess. And on the phone, Bernie from Penn Valley. Bernie, you filling in for anybody today?
20: Is Bernie there?
0: Sorry. Need to push. There we go.
11: Hi there. Good morning.
0: Good morning, Bernie. All right. Well, Chris Gilbert, I remember I asked you to go ahead and Google and not the Beatles, because I know we love to give you Beatles trivia.
20: Yes, we've established I can forget about the Beatles.
0: But this isn't even close to Beatles trivia.
20: I didn't think so.
0: All right. So in, Larry King announced his retirement from his CNN show on this date in history, which was June 29th. What year was it?
20: Oh, boy.
0: See? No Beatles. 2005, 2007 or 2010?
1: Oh, boy. Yeah, geez. Okay, 2007.
0: 2007. What do you think, Bernie?
6: Well, he's filling in for the smartest man in the world. I'll have to agree.
0: Are you sure about that?
6: Well, maybe not. Maybe not.
0: Yeah,
1: therefore you disagree.
0: It was actually 2010, and that was the first year that the Giants won a World Series in San Francisco.
1: That's why I try not to remember.
0: Try not to remember that. All right, well, Bernie, you did win, so we'll have a certificate for a Minor Mo's lunch special here at the radio station. You can pick it up between 8 and noon weekdays.
6: Perfect. Right. Thank you guys so much. And I think you guys are doing such a swell job. You should be regulars on this morning show.
0: All right. Well, we'll have to discuss that. All right. Thank you.
6: Have a good day, guys. Thank you.
0: All right. Bye.
6: Bye.
0: Big thanks to Java Dream for fueling our morning shows on KNCO and Star 94 FM with two cozy locations in the Lake Wildwood Shopping Center in Penn Valley and Combi Road, Higgins Corner. Java Dream is a local favorite. They roast their own beans using a unique air roasting method that brings out bold, smooth flavor. Whether you stop by for a cup or get their coffee delivered wholesale, Java Dream is a dream come true for coffee lovers. Looking for the birthday thing. There it is. All right, checking birthdays and anniversaries. For this 29th day of June 2026. And there it is. I thought I printed this out. Yeah, I had a birthday for you. And it is Rachel Glenn Gunn, who is my sister-in-law. Happy birthday to Rachel. From your sisters, her sister Gretchen, my wife, and your other sister, Allison. Happy birthday from your sisters and all your friends. And you let us know about birthdays and anniversaries anytime. You can text in to 913-4685. 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Or you can give us a call weekday mornings at 477-5626, 477-KNCO. And we've got your weather forecast on the way. It is 7:55.
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2: 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It is getting close to 7:59. Let's head on into the BNC Ace Home and Garden Center Weather Center. And we've got mostly fair skies today. Should be a beautiful few days coming up, including the 4th of July holiday this Friday and 4th of July itself on Saturday, with a high today of 80 degrees, overnight low 57, and 82 for a high tomorrow. And for the rest of the week, looks like highs staying in the upper 70s or low 80s and lows in the mid 50s. And right now it is 63 degrees.
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4: From ABC News, I'm Sherry Preston. The Supreme Court dramatically expanding presidential power, upholding President Trump's firing of independent federal agency heads. However, when it comes to Federal Reserve Governor Lisa Cook, she will keep her job while further court battles play out. Here's ABC National Correspondent Stephen Portnoy.
5: Chief Justice John Roberts writes for a divided court that the president cannot remove a member of the Federal Reserve Board, quote, for any time, for any reason, without any notice before, and without any judicial check after. Doing so, Roberts writes, would turn for-cause protection into little more than at-will employment. It was a 5-4 decision, with conservative Brett Kavanaugh and the court's three liberal justices joining Roberts' majority opinion.
4: The high court also ruling that late-arriving mail-in ballots can be counted in an election.
6: This ruling is a loss not only for President Trump, but also his Republican allies, who have long argued that these late mail-in ballots, even if they are postmarked on Election Day, but this essential grace period should not be allowed. And, of course, this all comes as the president is pushing for even tighter restrictions when it comes to mail-in voting and mail-in ballots.
4: ABC senior political correspondent Rachel Scott. The Supreme Court also today rejected a push by President Trump to throw out a jury's finding that he sexually abused writer E. Jean Carroll in a store dressing room back in the 90s. The ruling came in an unexplained order and means the president will have to pay Carroll $5 million as a part of the verdict she won. Hundreds of aftershocks rocking Venezuela, where more than 40,000 people are still unaccounted for after last week's tremors.
7: The U.S., one of at least 24 countries to send rescue teams, among them 86 specialist dog teams, even using small drones here to find survivors. But anger is growing at the government for being slow to act.
4: ABC's James Longman in Caracas, in Tennessee and Kentucky. At least five people have lost their lives in severe flooding. You're listening to ABC News.
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4: Former NFL running back Chris Johnson has ALS. He tells ABC News in an exclusive interview he can no longer hold a cup or even talk. He's speaking here through a speech-generating device and using his recorded voice before he lost it, saying he hopes his message helps.
10: If sharing my story helps even one person get diagnosed sooner, inspires more research, or gives another family hope, then it's worth it.
4: The nation's largest active wildfire has consumed more than 92,000 acres in southwest Utah, and says ABC's Jim Ryan

0: Another fire burning about 200 miles away has taken the lives of three firefighters.
1: A solemn procession of emergency vehicles passes beneath an American flag flying from the ladder of a fire truck in Grand Junction, Colorado, to honor three federal wildland firefighters who died while responding to the Snyder Fire near the Colorado-Utah border. At the site of the largest fire, some good news.
2: The winds have calmed down, there's higher humidity, cooler temperatures, and so the fire's not moving as much.
1: Paige Panyuko of the Utah Forest Service says the Cottonwood Fire is approaching 100,000 acres. Jim Ryan, ABC News.
0: Europe's record heat has overwhelmed Paris mortuaries. The number of people dying in the heat has been growing. Public Health France says there were more than 1,200 deaths last Wednesday, the day France recorded its hottest day ever. There were 1,400 deaths on Thursday and 14 the next day. This is ABC News.
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5: 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It is 8:05 and 63 degrees. And time for another look at news. Mo Howard filling in for Tom Fitzsimmons. And Chris is in the booth, the news booth, filling in for Paul Haas. Good morning, Chris.
6: Good morning, Mo. Good morning, everyone. June primary election results were officially certified in Nevada County 1 week before the state deadline. That included the uncontested election to the first full term of clerk recorder Armando Saludon-Breeze, who was appointed last year to replace Natalie Adona. This was his first major election, and he indicated he's satisfied with how things went, including with the new processing center. And he points out that his beefed-up staff was ready to certify even earlier, but he says recent changes in state law that allow more flexible deadlines for mail-in ballots prevent them from being done much sooner than they're capable of.
7: Whether it be the extension of the due date or the extension of when signature cure letters are due, now it's just a waiting game, quite frankly. And that's why you didn't see our office working weekends. That's why you didn't see our office really working much overtime. Even though we received almost half of the ballots that were counted on Election Day, we go from a staff of 3 to a staff of 20. We could have been done a long time ago.
6: Just over 40,000 vote-by-mail ballots were received, and Saludon-Breeze says they did have to reject 145 of those ballots.
7: But we received no contact from the voter after reaching out to them various times for either a mismatch or a non-matching signature, or no signature at all. Believe it or not, some folks completely forgot to sign this envelope. And even without our office outreach, no one returned a cure letter.
6: Only around 1,000 residents voted in person. Saludon-Breeze also notes that there were 937 so-called sign, scan, and go ballots, which is 28% of in-person voters and nearly triple the rate of the November Proposition 50 special election. Those ballots can also be part of the election night count. And once again, Nevada County had a high voter participation rate at 57%, the fifth highest of all counties. Meanwhile, there will be 14 measures on the November ballot, and a California lawmaker says there's one that's worse than others.
8: State Senator Tony Strickland from Huntington Beach says the most detrimental ballot measure is the billionaire's tax simply because of the way it's written.
9: They can cut out the billionaire and lower it to millionaires. Not only will billionaires leave the state of California, but they won't invest in California.
8: Strickland says the billionaire's tax is a way to get around taxpayer protections.
9: I believe this is their end around going after Prop 13 because they've been trying to go after Prop 13 for decades now.
8: The senator also says that the only measure he'll be voting yes for out of the 14 will be the California Voter ID Act. I'm Jason Campadonia.
6: Grass Valley has received a state grant for a clean transportation planning project. Deputy City Manager Taylor Whittingslow told the City Council at its recent meeting that the California Air Resources Board had received unprecedented demand for the funding.
10: Grass Valley has been awarded a $500,000 community capacity building grant for a project we have titled Future Paths of Grass Valley Everyday Mobility Connecting People and Places Project.
6: Whittingslow said the grant will allow the town and its community partners to develop a long-term vision for a connected network of off-street trails green waste, and shared use pathways that link neighborhoods, schools, parks, businesses, and community designations.
10: Over the next 2 years, we'll be working closely with residents, schools, regional agencies, Bear Yuba Land Trust, the Nevada City Rancheria Nissan, and many other local community partners to identify transportation gaps, gathering public input, and to create implementation-ready plans for future trail and for activation transportation projects.
6: Winning Slow went on to say that the grant represents a significant investment in Grass Valley's future. She said it will position the city to compete for future implementation funding. Governor Newsom says he's sticking with his plan to order most state workers back to the office beginning on Wednesday, July 1st. The plan is to have most workers return to the office 4 days a week. When asked by a local Sacramento television station if he'll change his mind, Newsom said, quote, no chance. One union of those warning that the new rule will prompt some workers to quit or retire. The statewide average gas price is down by just a penny. AAA says the average price of seltzer regular gas is now $5.46 a gallon. In Sacramento, it's $5.41. The least expensive is in Yuba County, while the most expensive is still here in Nevada County. Meanwhile, Bree Tennis says get ready for gas prices to go up again.
11: A state tax increase is expected to raise the cost of a gallon of gas by 2.2 cents starting on the 1st of July. The excise tax on gasoline will increase in California to 63.4 cents per gallon. The tax applies only to the state's excise tax and is separate from federal taxes and sales taxes already included in the price at the pump. Despite the increase, state officials predict a decline in gas tax revenue as more Californians switch to EVs. I'm Bree Tennis.
6: KNCO News Time is 8:10. Coming up, a long-planned community center for Pinn Valley is moving closer to reality.
12: There's something special about the 4th of July in Nevada City. 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
13: 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Back to Chris Gilbert.
6: A long-discussed and planned community center for Pinn Valley has been approved by the Nevada County Planning Commission. The 10,000-square-foot building will be constructed on Spenceville Road. Project applicant Christopher Ring told the commission at its recent meeting that it'll provide much-needed additional space for civic and public meetings.
14: Oftentimes, those meetings now are held in the local church or the fire department across the street, and oftentimes, those rooms are packed full. It's also going to operate as a warming and cooling center and a refuge during wildlife and extreme weather with an emergency backup generator for PSPS outages.
6: A visitor center hosted by the Chamber of Commerce will be in the main entry of the building. There will also be a business and workforce development hub to help local entrepreneurs and startups to grow their businesses, as well as provide rural workforce development and job training. There will also be an 1,100-square-foot covered outdoor seating area as an event facility to support a wide array of activities and services. Planning Commissioner John Foley represents the Pinn Valley area.
15: This is extremely exciting for Pinn Valley. The attention to detail is really special. It seems like this is from young to old. This is going to be a benefit. The fact that you're offering businesses services and the emergency center being so close to Pinn Valley Fire, it seems like the perfect location.
6: Other features include an e-connectivity hub and collaborative technology center to provide high-speed broadband and Wi-Fi access for local residents with computer stations. The teenager accused of killing two people at a Butte County library allegedly showed a hand sign linked to white supremacy during his court appearance last week in Chico. 18-year-old Bradley Scott Sayre is charged with two counts of murder with special circumstances. Prosecutors are seeking life in prison without parole. Officials say at the time of the shooting, Sayre wore a shirt with the words natural selection, copying the shirt worn by Eric Harris, one of two shooters in the 1999 Columbine High School massacre in Colorado. A family pet is dead after an encounter with a family of bears near Lake Oroville on Saturday. A man and a woman were walking their two dogs on the Roy Rogers Trail in the Loafer Creek area when they came across an adult bear and two cubs. When one of the dogs broke loose, it chased a cub up a tree. The adult bear began to attack the dog, so the dog's owner tried to scare it away with bear spray. A couple fled to the parking lot and called police, but state wildlife officials later found the small dog dead. And there's been a lot of talk about the importance of compassion as part of medical care. And locally, Dignity Health, with its Help Human Kindness branding, or Hello Human Kindness branding, focuses on that as a route to treatment. Chief Medical Officer Dr. Tyler Hill says not only does Sierra Nevada Memorial Hospital follow medical science when treating patients, but they also follow the science about compassion and its relationship to patient care.
16: You know, there's a book called Compassionomics, and it was written a few years ago now, but there was a chief medical officer in a New Jersey hospital system that partnered with one of his ICU doctors, and they did deep dives into a lot of studies.
6: During our regular news segment with hospital leadership, Dr. Hill says the authors share the science about how positive interpersonal relationships and associated behaviors, such as facial expressions and voice intonation and vocabulary, are used to contribute to a patient recovery.
16: Because of what happens inside of individuals when they're looking across at a caregiver who genuinely appears to care for them.
6: KNCO News Time is 8:15. I'm Chris Gilbert, KNCO News Talk 8:30.
13: Well, you doing a great job this morning. You're starting with the first story and then working your way till the last story.
6: Pretty amazing, isn't it?
13: Yeah.
6: Wow. Systematic and thorough.
13: Mm-hmm. You cover every aspect of the newscast.
6: Wow.
13: From beginning to end, and pronounce most words correctly, too.
6: Oh, I'm so flattered. I'm getting all choked up here. I better get off the microphone.
13: Yeah, I'm going to forgive you for missing the news or you make the call for a contest.
6: Yeah, well, we got the quiz later this morning.
13: So. Okay, yeah, maybe you can turn things around for that
6: one. We'll see.
13: All right, well, thank you, Chris Gilbert. KNCO Morning News Time, it is 8:16, and we'll check traffic here in just a bit.
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13: KNCO Morning News Time, it is 8:17 and 64 degrees. We'll chat with Dan Holliday here in just a bit. And now it's traffic brought to you by Sierra Harvest. Sierra Harvest's mission is transforming lives and strengthening community through fresh, local, seasonal food. And not much showing up on the docket at this time, except for maybe can mention this some maintenance that's going on McCourtney Road. That appears to maybe slow you down just a little bit. Otherwise, no issues to pass along at this time. And we will check the weather forecast that includes a look toward the 4th of July holiday weekend in just a minute with Dan Holliday. It is 8:18 and 64 degrees.
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21: Good morning.
5: You know, I recall one conversation that we had when I was filling in for Tom maybe about a year ago, in which you were telling me that you were listening to an artist to kind of wake you up a little bit. And I believe that was Anne Murray. Is that your go-to, or do you have somebody else that gets you going in the morning, some other artist?
21: I must say I haven't listened to Anne Murray in a while, but if Shadows in the Moonlight comes on, you know, it's hard to stay asleep. That's a pretty fun show.
5: That was a crossover song. It was played on country and pop stations.
21: Yes. Yeah, she most recently celebrated her birthday, too, and I think she has this fan club party that she does up in Canada, you know, once a year, and it's got to be in the time when it's not 75 below zero, I would think, but she's got just a rabid, rabid fan base.
5: That's right, and we mentioned that she was even a guest on The Simpsons. Was it The Simpsons or Family Guy? One of those two.
21: Yeah, I think she was one time. I mean, that's how she really transcends the popularity of just about everything. It's fascinating.
5: We need to get her on the air. You know, we need to find out what's going on with her.
21: I think we do, and we can.
5: Okay. All right. You know, that would be a great, you know, next time I'm filling in for Tom, maybe we can share the three of us, you and Ann and I.
21: I know. We really do. Yeah, nothing like Anne singing, Daydream Believers and, Snowbird. You can't forget Snowbird.
5: Snowbird, her biggest hit.
21: Yes.
5: Her first and biggest hit. All right. Well,
21: there's some other sleepers, by the way, just so you know. There's Blessed Are the Believers. There's Broken Hearted Me. I Just Fall in Love Again. And Nobody Loves Me Like You Do. But there you go.
5: That's a great memory you have there, Dan.
21: More than you wanted to know.
5: Yeah. Well, and you know, maybe her music would be kind of patriotic. We could use it during our 4th of July celebration this weekend. And I know the weather is looking really nice for this week and for this weekend as well. Not going to be really, really hot, although I guess it gets a little warm if you're in the parade itself. Tom will be calling the parade, broadcasting live here on KNCO. What does it look like for this week? How can you describe the weather for us?
21: Well, it's just going to be very, very quiet and pretty nice. It looks like our coolest day in the near term is going to be Thursday. And that's when a lot of folks are sneaking out of work a little early, and then we start to warm up. But boy, the 4th of July looks like it may be the warmest day in the mid-80s for us.
5: Okay, and so that's not too bad.
21: No, not too bad. We could be much hotter than that. If you're in the valley, of course, you'll need a sun hat or something like that to wear on the 4th of July. Maybe you can find an Uncle Sam sun hat somewhere. It would be ideal. But overall, the pattern looks very, very uneventful. The most active part of the country is going to be actually in the northern plains, but if you're doing some traveling this week or, in fact, for vacations, Anywhere close to home, it's just not going to be very eventful at all. Again, fairly nice today, a little bit warmer tomorrow, down a little bit on Thursday into upper 70s. So again, pretty smooth sailing all the way into the 4th of July. Sunny today with a high around 80. It'll be clear in 57 tonight, 82 Tuesday, Wednesday's high 80. For weather anytime, click on the Weather Center at KNCO.com. I'm meteorologist Ann Holliday on KNCO News Talk 830.
0: Hey, Bartholomew, are you a nifty kitty? That's a good question. The reason I ask is because of the Nifty Kitty Adoption Day on the third Saturday of every month at Sammy's Nifty Thrift Shop at 535 East Main Street in Grass Valley. 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And there are several free concerts on historic Main Street in Colfax on various Saturdays through September 26th. Performers include Matt Rainey and the Dippin' Sauce, Late for the Train, and Steel Horse Stampede. Get information from the Historic Colfax Downtown Association or by visiting liveincolfax.com. This is Barbara Svenhardt for KNCO News Talk 830. Guess I forgot to make it clear that Travis is a nifty kitty. He is? All right, that's fixed. Oops, you're right. I meant to say repaired. He hates the word fixed.
13: 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It is 8:25 and 65 degrees. And now Jerry Serino's Hidden Grove Project to bring our children home.
1: You're never going to get out of this world alive. That's true. It's not fun to think about unpleasant things. Hi, this is Jerry Serino. While attending a hearing at the Nevada County Planning Commission for my recently opposed Hidden Grove Project in Cedar Ridge, there are many misunderstood facts regarding this project that I'll explain later. But during the hearing, while I was explaining to the chamber the historic relationship of our gracious business community and our vital nonprofit organizations, I heard one opponent to this project yell out, "What does nonprofits have to do with this Hidden Grove project in Cedar Ridge?" I'll explain. We have over 683 nonprofits in Nevada County and the most per capita of any other county. 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Hospice will be there for you when you need it, and hopefully so will your children and grandchildren to hold your hand. That's the connection, and it's important.
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4: 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You can always share with us if such a disastrous event occurs in your life. 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And if you're in the market for adoption, you can always visit Sammy's Friends or one of the other pet organizations in this community. KNCO Morning News Time, 8:30, 65 degrees. 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
6: A better life with Dr. Sanjay Gupta.
7: When you need your body to perform, but some of your muscles are having trouble, other muscles can sometimes help compensate. This is a great thing short term, but long term it can lead to serious and even chronic aches and pains. So if you've got nagging stiffness or irritation somewhere, don't push through it. Try to figure out why it's happening and how you can correct it. Strength and conditioning specialist Dana Santa says, performing exercises at a deliberate tempo makes it easier to notice when the wrong muscles are taking over, and also gives the intended muscles a chance to engage before that compensation kicks in. Dana suggests that starting with primary movement patterns such as squatting, hinging, pushing, pulling, rotating, and core can help make compensation easiest to identify and to address. I'm Dr. Sanjay Gupta, helping you live a better life.
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4: KNCO Morning News Time. It is 8:34, 65 degrees, and checking traffic, and still not much to concern ourselves with. If you see something, let us know. 477-5626, 477-KNCO. And coming up, it's the Old Farmer's Almanac with Dan Holliday.
12: 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It's all about the June bug on the Old Farmer's Almanac Radio Report.
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12: 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Actress Meryl Streep is celebrating a birthday today. Have June bugs made an appearance around your porch lights yet? Here are some interesting facts about those big beetles. While we consider them nuisances at best, the ancient Egyptians, who called them scarabs, considered the bugs extremely lucky. 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For Native Americans, toasted June bugs were a medicinal treatment for anemia, dehydration, and other ailments. 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Something to think about as they buzz around the patio this summer. 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
4: Well, there's your Beatles trivia Chris Gilbert was interested in. Although not the Beatles he was thinking about. KNCO Morning News Time, it is 8:37 and 66 degrees. And let's head on into the BNC Ace Home and Garden Center Weather Center with Dan Holliday.
17: Well, it's just going to be very, very quiet and pretty nice. It looks like our coolest day in the near term is going to be Thursday. And that's when a lot of folks are sneaking out of work a little early, and then we start to warm up. But boy, the 4th of July looks like it may be the warmest day in the mid-80s for us. We could be much hotter than that. If you're in the valley, of course, you'll need a sun hat or something like that to wear on the 4th of July. Maybe you can find an Uncle Sam sun hat somewhere. It would be ideal. But overall, the pattern looks very, very uneventful. The most active part of the country is going to be actually in the northern plains, but if you're doing some traveling this week or, in fact, for vacations, anywhere close to home, it's just not going to be very eventful at all. Again, fairly nice today, a little bit warmer tomorrow, down a little bit on Thursday into upper 70s. So, again, pretty smooth sailing all the way into the 4th of July. Sunny today with a high around 80. It'll be clear in 57 tonight. 82 Tuesday, Wednesday's high, 80. For weather anytime, click on the Weather Center at KNCO.com. I'm meteorologist Dan Holliday on KNCO News Talk 830.
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4: 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Now you know it's showing, be sure to enjoy a movie on the big screen at Nevada County's two prime cinema theaters, the Sutton and the Del Oro. KNCO Morning News Time, it is 8:40, 66 degrees. Mo Howard filling in for Tom Fitzsimmons and filling in for Paul Haas. It's Chris Gilbert. Good morning, Chris.
25: Good morning, Mo. Good morning, everyone. Grass Valley was one of the winning recipients for a very competitive planning grant made available by the California Air Resources Board. Deputy City Manager Taylor Whittingsclaw outlined the details to the City Council at its recent meeting. She said it was $500,000 for what's called Future Paths Grass Valley, planning safer walking and biking networks through community and tribal partnerships.
26: This grant will allow the city and our community partners to develop a long-term vision for a connected network of off-street trails, greenways, and shared-use pathways that link neighborhoods, schools, parks, businesses, and community designations throughout Grass Valley.
25: Whittingsclaw said over the next 2 years, the city will be working closely with residents, schools, regional agencies, Bear Yuba Land Trust, and the Nevada City Rancheria Tribe, and many other local community partners. They'll identify transportation gaps, gathering input, and creating implementation-ready plans.
26: This grant represents a significant investment in the Grass Valley's future and will help position the city to compete for future implementation fundings, while also advancing transportation equity, community connectivity, and greenhouse gas reduction goals.
25: The Air Resources Board awarded a total of $7.3 million. There were 84 applications for the money, with Grass Valley being among just 16 recipients. Long-discussed plans for a Penn Valley Community Center are moving close to reality. The Nevada County Planning Commission has approved the project with mostly unanimous praise. The 10,000-square-foot building will be constructed on Spinsville Road. Project applicant Christopher Ring told the commission at its recent meeting that it will provide much-needed additional space for civic and public meetings. That includes a multi-purpose event and banquet hall.
27: The performance stage and green room, a full commercial kitchen,
0: flexible meeting rooms and classrooms, technology-enabled classrooms, high-speed broadband and public Wi-Fi, a visitor information center run by the Penn Valley Chamber of Commerce, office space for nonprofit providers, business and workflow development hub, the two covered outdoor pavilions, and the community garden.
25: There will also be an 1,100-square-foot covered outdoor seating area as an event facility to support a wide array of activities and services. The center may also offer additional uses such as an emergency services location where residents could find a temporary place for power and water, as well as a warming and cooling center. Meanwhile, with a total of 140 parking spaces, Commissioner Joe Garst did have some concerns about safe access to the building with people needing to walk on the fire access road.
1: I think I would like to see some sidewalks or some pedestrian circulation through that space so that people who are walking to the building are not competing with arriving traffic. I think for safety purposes, that would be beneficial.
25: Other features include a restroom building and a detention pond. The teen accused of killing two people at a Butte County library allegedly showed a hand sign linked to white supremacy during his recent court appearance in Chico. 18-year-old Bradley Scott Sayre is charged with two counts of murder with special circumstances. Prosecutors are seeking life in prison without parole. Officials say at the time of the shooting, Sayre wore a shirt with the words "natural selection," copying the shirt worn by Eric Harris, one of two shooters in the 1999 Columbine High School massacre in Colorado. Police said the shirt shows Sayre's obsession with the shooting and ones like it. Investigators say Sayre allegedly took two rifles and a shotgun from his father's home before carrying out the attack, which was a week ago. A family pet is dead in Butte County after an encounter with a family of bears. It happened on Saturday near Lake Oroville. A man and a woman were walking their two dogs on the Roy Rogers Trail in the Loafer Creek area. Suddenly, they came across an adult bear and two cubs. When one of the dogs broke loose, it chased a cub up a tree. The adult bear began to attack the dog, so the dog's owner tried to scare it away with bear spray. The couple fled to the parking lot with the other dog and called police. State wildlife officials, though, found the small dog dead. And new enhanced surveillance video and a 3D analysis are adding to claims that Southern California Edison's equipment ignited the Easton Fire, one of the major infernos that hit the L.A. area in January of last year. Video caught by cameras in Pasadena appear to show the fire's starting point. L.A. Fire Justice's Eaton Fire lawyer team said to a local television station the angles of the 12th perspective, as they called it, allows them to see the flames drop from the top to the bottom, and attorneys representing fire victims say the updated analysis supports their claims that a power line operated by Edison sparked the catastrophic blaze. The enhanced video shows what they describe as an initial flash in power lines, followed by falling embers, a second flash, and additional embers, and then a quickly spread fire. KNCO News Time is 8:45. Coming up, Nevada County's clerk recorder says the elections office is doing a good job in certifying results in a timely manner.
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3: 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Unsure where to begin, at Bright Lake, they understand these challenges and focus on guiding individuals through the intricacies. KNCO Morning News Time, it is 8:46. Back to Chris Gilbert.
25: Certification of June primary election results in Nevada County was completed last Friday, 1 week before the state deadline, but the county's clerk recorder says they were prepared to do that a lot earlier than that. Armando Salud-Ambriz says the increased deadline flexibility for turning in mail ballots means more uncounted ballots on election night, and he says about half weren't returned until then. He also mentions that talk of legislative reform to speed up the process seldom gains long-term traction.
5: It's election season, you know, we're gearing up, and no one talks about the due dates up until the first results. And everyone as a whole state complains about it's late. And then right after the election, everyone forgets about it. I support the intent that we in Nevada County are able to process and finish much sooner than the legal deadline.
25: Only around 1,000 residents voted in person, where the ballots are automatically part of the election I count. Salute on Breeze also notes that there were 937 so-called sign, scan, and go ballots, which is 28% of in-person voters and nearly triple the rate of the November Proposition 50 special election. Those ballots can also be part of the election I count. And once again, Nevada County had a high voter participation rate at 57%, the fifth highest of all counties. Salute on Breeze says that demonstrates great local trust of their process, despite allegations to the contrary in various parts of the state and country. He notes that no one has shown up at their new and larger processing center in two elections so far to observe what workers do.
5: I mean, there's access, there's accessibility and transparency specifically on multiple levels that we do. And it's a different story when I'm talking about, you know, getting the vote out. But when our actual voters, and more specifically our election workers who work at the vote centers, who is someone's neighbor, who is someone's best friend, who's in the same religious, you know, mass as them, it's a community aspect. It's a community action. So there's pride to what we do.
25: Salute on Breeze was elected uncontested to his first full term after being appointed to replace Natalie Adona in midterm. Meanwhile, there will be 14 measures on the November ballot, and a California lawmaker says there's one that is worse than others.
6: State Senator Tony Strickland from Huntington Beach says the most detrimental ballot measure is the billionaire's tax simply because of the way it's written.
7: They can cut out the billionaire and lower to millionaires. Not only will billionaires leave the state of California, but they won't invest in California.
6: Strickland says the billionaire's tax is a way to get around taxpayer protections.
7: I believe this is our end around going after Prop 13, because they've been trying to go after Prop 13 for decades now.
6: The senator also says that the only measure he'll be voting yes for out of the 14 will be the California Voter ID Act. I'm Jason Campadonia.
25: And there's been a lot of talk about the importance of compassion as part of medical care, and locally, Dignity Health, with its Hello Human Kindness branding, focuses on that as a route to treatment. During one regular news segment with Sierra Nevada Memorial Hospital leadership, Chief Medical Officer and Emergency Room Physician Dr. Tyler Hill said the authors of so-called Compassionomics, who are a chief medical officer and emergency room doctor, share the importance of positive connections.
8: And really produced this book, which is a great read, but reveals the science.
25: Dr. Hill says the science documents the increase in positive relationships results in better outcomes.
8: But reveals the science behind how a physician's compassion and really, emotional intelligence, facial expressions, all of that really generates better outcomes for patients.
25: KNCO News Time is 8:50. I'm Chris Gilbert. KNCO News Talk 8:30.
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3: 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Yeah. All right, so.
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3: 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Well, you'll be back for the news
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25: I don't want to forget that. Yeah.
3: And that's your shining moment every day.
25: Oh, thank you.
3: All right. Thank you, Chris. Great job today, by the way. KNCO Morning News Time, it is 8:51, 66 degrees.
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3: KNCO Morning Sports Time. It is 8:52 and 67 degrees. Mo Howard filling in for Tom Fitzsimmons on this beautiful Monday. And here is Matt McCoy with the Sports Minute.
13: The Red Sox have struggled this season, but they're back in the AL playoff picture now after a four-game weekend sweep over the rival Yankees. The Sox capped it off with a 5-4 10-inning walk-off win in last night's series finale. Starting pitcher Sonny Gray had a no-hitter into the eighth inning. He left with a lead. Sox blew it, but they recovered to win in extras, and Gray happy to see the Red Sox fans celebrate.
14: We need them. We're gonna get back into this thing. We need them. And they were here for us this weekend, so I appreciate that, so thank you.
13: The Red Sox still 10 games below 500, but now within 4.5 games of the final American League wildcard spot. The Yankees, meanwhile, fall out of first in the AL East. Tampa Bay now leads them by a game after beating Arizona 5-1. The Rays have won 5 straight. The NBA free agency period begins tomorrow night. In the meantime, another significant trade, with Charlotte sending Miles Bridges to Phoenix for 2 players and a future first-round pick. And the knockout round of the World Cup began yesterday, with Canada advancing to the round of 16, beating South Africa. The U.S. meets Bosnia-Herzegovina Wednesday. I'm Matt McCoy.
3: Well, Giants held off the Braves 3-2 in San Francisco yesterday afternoon, and so they earned a three-game series victory. They won 2 out of 3. Robbie Ray gave up just 1 unearned run on 4 hits over 8 innings. San Francisco has won 4 of 6. The Atlanta Braves they've dropped 6 of their last 7 games. In Anaheim yesterday, the Los Angeles Angels defeated the A's, formerly Oakland A's, 4-1. Josh Lowe accounted for all the runs with his first career grand slam. And Team Canada opened the knockout stage of the World Cup with a 1-0 win over South Africa from Inglewood. It's Canada's first knockout match victory in World Cup history. The round of 32 continues with 3 more matches today. It's Brazil and Japan. They're playing in Houston. Germany and Paraguay will battle from Foxborough, and the Netherlands and Morocco duel in Mexico. And that is sports. Mo Howard filling in for Tom Fitzsimmons. He'll be back tomorrow, by the way. KNCO Morning News Time. It is 8:55 and 67 degrees.
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3: KNCO Morning News Time, 8:57, 67 degrees. Let's head back into the BNC Ace Home and Garden Center Weather Center and check in with Dan Holliday.
19: Well, it's just going to be very, very quiet and pretty nice. It looks like our coolest day in the near term is going to be Thursday. That's when a lot of folks are sneaking out of work a little early, and then we start to warm up. But boy, the 4th of July looks like it may be the warmest day in the mid-80s for us. We could be much hotter than that. If you're in the valley, of course, you'll need a sun hat or something like that to wear on the 4th of July. Maybe you can find an Uncle Sam sun hat somewhere. It would be ideal. But overall, the pattern looks very, very uneventful. The most active part of the country is going to be actually in the northern plains. But if you're doing some traveling this week or, in fact, for vacations, anywhere close to home, it's just not going to be very eventful at all. Again, fairly nice today, a little bit warmer tomorrow, down a little bit on Thursday into upper 70s. So again, pretty smooth sailing all the way into the 4th of July. Sunny today with a high around 80. It'll be clear in 57 tonight, 82 Tuesday, Wednesday's high, 80. For weather anytime, click on the weather.

0: now banned from showing ads louder than the video content itself. The new law takes effect on Wednesday, only applies to Californians for right now, but streamers may make the change more broadly. I'm Mike Dubusky, ABC News.
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8: 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The number, 477-5626. That's 477-KNCO. The opinions expressed are those of the hosts and callers and do not reflect the opinions of the advertiser, staff, or ownership of Nevada County broadcasters. 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
9: It's time for a monthly visit with Foothills Compassionate Care, and we are going to concentrate on Sierra Community Palliative Care today with two dynamos. They're two dynamos. They are ready to take on radio. They are chomping at the bit, in particular Janine Eisenhoff. Do I have your last name right, Janine?
10: Yes, you do.
9: All right. Janine Eisenhoff, nurse practitioner to the stars. Which makes you an RN. I'm married to an RN, so there's nothing better than nurses. Thank you so much for what you do. And how did you decide to get into palliative care and that discipline?
10: Well, I have been working for Hospice of the Foothills. I started out my journey there in covering the hospice side of things and also palliative care. And the same way I feel about hospice, I feel about palliative care, in that the service is so needed and so important and so valuable to patients at end of life with hospice and in palliative care facing serious life-limiting illness.
9: Yeah. All right. So this has always been part of your DNA almost to do this type of work.
10: I've come quite a journey in my nursing and my nurse practitioner career, done lots of different things, but this is where I've landed, and it feels like a good natural fit for me.
9: All right, and with you today is Jenny Burns. Jenny's a navigator, palliative care navigator, which sounds like you're in the Navy or something like that, or maybe you're a pilot or something like that. What's it mean to be a palliative care navigator?
11: Basically, I help support the clinic, the clinicians, our social worker, and Janine. The patients in navigating their journey through their advanced illnesses and helping keep the office together and going.
9: All right. Is it something that you planned to do when you started your professional career, or how'd you end up at Sierra Community Palliative Care?
11: I've worked in healthcare for about 20 years in different types of administrative roles.
9: Okay.
11: And I'm also a board certified patient advocate. And, you know, through some my own journey with losing loved ones and a passion for supporting people, it felt like a natural fit. And I wanted to do something to better serve my community.
9: All right. Well, I've always wondered how it was, since both you ladies worked through the pandemic and that nightmare that it was for different jobs and stuff. What was it like for a navigator going through that time period and trying to help out patients?
11: You know, I'm going to be honest with you. Please. I've only been working at Foothills Compassionate Care for about 6 months, and I was working in a different role during that time. But, you know, I did work closely with people who were giving service at that time, and I know that there were a lot of challenges. So Janine might be able to speak better to that.
9: Yeah, Janine, what was it like going through that time period?
10: I transitioned to, it was Hospice of the Foothills before we became Foothills Compassionate Care. I transitioned during the pandemic. So I thought that was kind of a bold move to transition to a new job during the COVID pandemic. But it all worked out somehow.
9: Did it put strain on palliative care patients too, COVID, the way it worked and trying to interact with them?
10: I think it just added one more extra stress to people in general with whatever they had on their plate, just took things up a notch for sure. At least it did in my life, and I'm assuming in my patients' lives as well.
9: Yeah, well, I appreciate the work both you did in healthcare going through that, whether it's with, you know, Foothills Compassionate Care or not. It's a great thing that you were providing service during that tough time when it seemed like people were almost anti-nurse at one point. They were pro-nurse, and all of a sudden it kind of switched a little bit with the public sentiment. So I appreciate it, all the work. Now, Sierra Community Palliative Care is under the umbrella of Foothills Compassionate Care.
10: Yes,
9: right?
10: Yes, that is correct.
9: All right. I have something in here. You're pleased to announce that you're reopening to take on new patients. You know what that means? It almost sounds like you were closed beforehand. Were you closed, or what's it mean that you're reopening to new patients?
10: So we did close the clinic about 2 years ago. We've been open for over 2.5 years. We did close the clinic. We had a wonderful provider, Emma. She served our clinic well for several years. She moved on. I am filling in the interim and as a nurse practitioner that's been with Foothills Compassionate Care this whole time while we searched for the right candidate who we just found in Miss Mazzy Rose. And so while our clinic has been open the past 4 or 5 months with me filling in, we weren't taking on new patients. We certainly wanted to take care of the people that we already had on service, but we were not taking on new patients. And now that we have a dedicated permanent provider for the palliative clinic in Mazzy Rose, the doors are back open to taking on, building up our census again, taking on new patients that have been waiting for those needed services.
9: All right. Yeah, I'm always kind of curious just about palliative care because, you know, hospice care is almost, it's gotten such a great reputation over the years from Foothills Compassionate Care and Hospice of the Foothills. Palliative care is kind of one of those things, Jenny, that people don't really know about. What's the difference between the two, if you don't mind me asking?
11: Sure. Palliative care is an extra layer of support. When someone's facing a serious illness, you know, there can be a lot to manage: symptoms, appointments, medications, healthcare decisions. It can have a big emotional impact on families. So our team can help patients and families navigate that journey. And one of the biggest misconceptions is that palliative care and hospice are the same thing.
9: Yeah.
11: So while both focus on quality of life and comfort, hospice is specifically designed for patients approaching the end of life. So palliative care serves people with serious illness, you know, as I just said, and we can help with advanced care planning and care coordination before hospice becomes appropriate.
9: All right. When you're navigating people through that process, are you getting them at the very beginning of diagnosis, Jenny, when they first found out that palliative care might be a good step for themselves and maybe even the caregivers?
11: That can often be the case. You know, they may have already been going through an illness journey for quite some time, but by the time they're coming to us, it's pretty advanced at that point. And, you know, they might be appropriate for our clinic or they might be more appropriate for hospice.
9: All right. And there was a term that was used, I think, by Eugenine, that I think was life-limiting.
10: Yes, exactly.
9: Can you explain what that means? Because I was thinking about that. You know, there's end of life and then life-limiting almost sounds similar in a way. But I might be misinterpreting what life-limiting means.
10: Okay. So for hospice, criteria is generally that a patient has been given a 6 months or less prognosis if the disease takes its typical trajectory. Of course, there's, you know, we don't have a crystal ball, and there's always people that do better than expected. So palliative care takes care of folks that have serious life-limiting illness. They are not quite ready for hospice. Their life expectancy may be a little bit longer than that. But they are often, they have what you call end-stage heart failure, end-stage COPD. We see a lot of folks with cancer. And folks in palliative care are often still seeking treatment, active treatment for their disease, either to prolong their life or to, you know, possibly hope for a cure. But oftentimes people are in still in active treatment. They're still seeing their specialists. They're still going to the hospital when they go into decompensation or when they get into crisis. So palliative care is focusing on improving the quality of life with these patients with serious life-limiting illness. We want to help folks manage symptoms that they might be having, like pain, shortness of breath, anxiety, depression. They might have nausea from their treatment. They've got stress, insomnia, either due to the disease or the treatments that they're undergoing. And we just want folks to live as fully and as comfortably as possible and be that extra layer of support. So we don't replace their primary care provider or their specialist.
9: All right. You think enough people are taking advantage of this type of treatment?
11: Probably not.
9: I would think not.
11: But a lack of awareness is probably one of the biggest reasons.
9: Yeah, because, you know,
11: to spread the word.
9: As you were giving that definition, you know, I'm a cancer patient. I've been battling prostate cancer, about to do more radiation here for another part that's kind of lit up on my PET scan the other day. So for me to kind of figure out, okay, when is it life-limiting? Because I'm still working. I'm still doing okay. I also know that when they diagnosed it, it was 2 to 5 years. Well, I'm a year five now, you know, because it was stage three,
10: congratulations.
9: Four. Thank you. So I keep kind of working away at it. Will I know when I need that extra care? When would I recognize it? Because I live by myself and try to be independent, and I'm not very helpful at asking people for help.
11: Well, there's great resources with your oncology team. There's going to be the nurse navigators who are phenomenal at helping people going through their cancer journeys, you know, in support of your oncologist. And it's a good conversation to have with that team because they can help you if you need to be referred to our clinic and it's time for that additional layer of support. That would be when they would refer you and we'd take a look and see if you'd be appropriate for our program.
9: All right. So you, as the palliative care navigator, would meet with me and kind of assess how everyday life's going and things like that?
11: No, we would receive your referral either from a hospitalist, your specialist, your primary care doctor. They would send all the information about what's been going on with your treatment. We would review that. Our team would take a review of that. And then if you're appropriate for our program, we would bring you in for a consultation where you would see our nurse practitioner, you'd see our social worker, and they can help you create a care plan for how you want to navigate the next steps.
9: All right. You two wouldn't say, oh, you made me go on the radio or anything like that and kind of get back at me, would you? There's no. You thought about it, Jenny.
11: Never know.
9: Janine, you wouldn't do that, would you?
10: I would not.
11: We would not.
10: Well, we'll speak after this is over.
9: Yeah. All right. Fair enough. Well, we have to take our first break. We're going to do that right now as we are talking Sierra Community Palliative Care. Kind of demystify for a lot of people out there because I think a lot of people aren't taking advantage of this great service through Foothills Compassionate Care. So a quick break. We'll be right back.
12: 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So rebroadcast. It is 9:18 and 68, and we'll get back to it here in just a bit.
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9: Welcome back to KNCU Insight as we visit with Janine Eisenhoff and Jenny Burns. They are part of a great service that Foothills Compassionate Care has. It's Sierra Community Palliative Care. During the break, it's always nice to visit with my guests. After all, they go through the first segment of the show. See how things are going, all that stuff. And Melissa Brown, of course, helps sets up these shows. And Melissa is very good. Now, what these ladies got to see is that I have a different type of format as far as asking questions. But it's not fair to them. You were prepared for some different type of questions, and there's nothing wrong with that. You know, we eventually would get to those. You know, I know Nursey Nurse over there, Janine?
20: Yes.
9: Yes. All right. And palliative care, you have to realize, I've been talking about this. I've been doing these shows for like 3 or 4 years, and I still am confused by it a little bit. So I'm glad you're both here to kind of demystify, because I know I always take it like I'm not alone. And it's funny, after all these years, now I might be a candidate eventually for maybe both services. I hate to say both services, right? Because one's about end of life. But I mean, I'm not naive about a cancer fight like prostate cancer and stuff. So things can progress that way. So I do it for a lot of people out there just to kind of demystify it and stuff.
10: I'm still demystifying that for my husband. He says, what do you do again? So I'm explaining to him what palliative care does. It was good practice for the show.
9: Yeah.
10: I do it often.
9: Did he understand by the time you were done?
10: I think so. Yeah, kind of. I'd have to give him a little quiz to see how much he retained.
9: Yeah.
11: My husband might be listening and learning right now.
9: Your husband too?
11: He might be learning at this very moment.
9: All right. Well, that's a good thing. And guys, we have to work on it. First off, I think guys have to work on getting help. Because sometimes we are kind of a little bit independent to a fault, you know, about not asking for help. Well, I'm going to tough it out. I'm going to work it out. I could figure it out. I do have a coworker that just got a diagnosis where she went on disability. And I'm not sure if she's in a life-limiting situation. So I'm hoping she can listen because are there specific illnesses that are most common? I know you mentioned cancer and COPD. Are they like the most common things, like heart issues and cancer issues, to need palliative care?
10: So the patients we're seeing currently, the most common primary diagnosis is going to be a cancer diagnosis, although we have many folks that we're helping with advanced end-stage heart disease, end-stage lung disease, kidney disease. Liver disease, those are just some of the main conditions that folks are coming in that they're dealing with.
9: Yeah. Would Parkinson's be a possibility too, depending on how bad tremors are
10: or
9: things like that?
10: Yes, actually, with the movement and the progression of that disease, it can affect so many different systems of the body.
9: Yeah. Now, so reopening your facility, your clinic, is a big time thing for the community, isn't it?
11: Yeah.
10: I feel like it is. I think that, I could be wrong, but I think that we are the only brick and mortar palliative clinic serving patients in Grass Valley and Nevada City for palliative care needs.
9: Yeah.
10: So when we closed for a while, I think the community felt it. There were a lot of folks that need and use our service. So I'm just so happy that we're able to keep our doors open.
9: Yeah, exactly right. Now here's the thing that I want to check. Is it free service? Because I'm used to everything under Foothills Compassionate Care being free, like their hospice services. Is palliative care free?
11: Palliative care is not free. We do bill patients' health insurance for these services, like if they went to any other medical doctor. Although, as we continue to grow in the future, we would love to be able to create charity care programs. But for now, we do bill health insurance.
9: Okay. All right. So, so if you have standard health insurance, you guys check it out and see what's covered or what co-pays are. And is that part of what navigators do?
11: Or? Yes, okay. That is a portion of my job. I do help field, the different insurances that we accept and we're contracted with. And we do accept most major insurance policies. Medicare, Medicare Advantage plans, Partnership Health Plan, which is our local Medi-Cal, and then Blue Shield, Blue Cross, most things like that. Most major health insurance companies.
9: All right. With that in mind, do people seem to, now that you guys have your clinic back open, because I imagine prior to this, you were either going to someone's home or maybe even if they're in a hospital or a care facility, you might be meeting patients. Is that where it's was being done as well as now the clinic that you guys have?
11: We currently are only seeing patients in the clinic or only for telehealth visits.
9: Oh, okay.
11: Although sometimes Deborah, our social worker, does do home visits. And in the future, our hope is to expand to be offering more home health services, more in-home services.
9: All right. Now, if you don't mind me asking, Janine, have you ever done that telehealth visits and stuff like that yourself?
10: Yeah, I do some telehealth visits. I'll make on a case by case. I go out and do some home visits, maybe for folks that's just too difficult for them to get out. Yeah, absolutely.
9: How do you like it? Because I just had one the other day with my cancer doctor.
10: Telehealth visit?
9: Yeah.
10: I mean, I think it serves a purpose. It's not quite the same as being face-to-face with someone.
9: Yeah.
10: But when someone can't get out, it's going to make the difference between them being able to get that care or not. So I think it's a very valuable service. Something good that came out of COVID.
9: I totally agree.
10: Agreed.
9: Yeah, I totally agree. I mean, seeing my radiation oncologist just the other day that way, I don't even know where he was. He could have been across the country. But it was nice to see the guy I knew.
10: He might not have had pants on.
9: That's a good point. That's a very good point.
11: Way to bring some levity to the conversation.
9: Yes, yes. Dr. Hess. Dr. Hess?
10: I have not met Dr. Hess in person, but I have read a lot of his notes, and we share patients in common for sure.
9: Yeah. Yeah, he's a very bright man, and I could see him not having pants on when he was talking to him. I could see that. Now you mentioned it, because he's just a different type of guy. All right. Opening up to new patients, the decision to take on new patients, was that a tough thing to do for the – how did that happen within the organization? Did you guys all have a meeting saying this is the time to do it and we should start doing this again?
10: No, I have been filling in as the interim nurse practitioner at the palliative clinic while we searched for a permanent provider who we have just found, and so therefore – we have more capacity to see patients. She's going to be available in clinic 3 days a week. We've got our navigator, Jenny, who's there 4 to 5 days a week, able to also take in patient concerns. So we have the capacity now that we've got a permanent provider.
9: Okay. Now, do you have a goal of how many patients you ideally would like to have in the program, or has that been talked about?
11: Currently, we're seeing patients Tuesday through Thursday and on a pretty limited basis. So currently we're seeing and we do see patients remotely every other Friday. So I think we're averaging about 12 to 15 patients a week now. But we are hoping that we can grow and expand that, as we start ramping up again.
9: Yeah.
11: Yeah.
9: All right. So that is the limited basis then, just because of the just the concise amount of days that you're able to see them?
11: Yeah, I mean, we're a tiny clinic. We have a small staff, and we want to be sure we can give extra attention to every patient that we see.
9: All right. Do people, I hear people graduating from hospice care. In other words, they get better, I guess. Is that the term? And they might get out of hospice care. Do they graduate from palliative care, where even though they've had these serious life-limiting illnesses, they might also get better with care?
10: So it's a work in progress. As the clinic is open, we're adapting, we're adopting new policies as we go along. So sometimes someone may come on to the palliative clinic and they may not be appropriate, or their life expectancy may have way exceed what we thought. They may not necessarily be in the last year or so of life. They may have years to live.
9: Yeah.
10: And in that case, while it's still important that they get care, and we wish we could care for everyone, we do have to, because we have limited resources, try to conserve those resources for people who truly are closer to that end of life with life-limiting illness. They're not necessarily at that six-month hospice prognosis, but their illness is quite advanced.
9: Yeah. It seems like it's an important care that I'm hoping people do take advantage of that need it, that's for sure. But I just looked up here. I'm a little late for my break here at the bottom of the hour. We have to get a news break in. We'll also get a weather forecast. I'll review the questions. Melissa, I'll do that right now. So, again, a quick break. We'll be right back.
20: I'm Chris Gilbert with the KNCO Local News Update. June primary election results were officially certified in Nevada County 1 week before the state deadline on Friday. That included the uncontested election to the first full term of clerk recorder Armando Salud Ambriz, who was appointed last year to replace Natalie Adona. This was his first major election here, and he indicated he's satisfied with how things went, including with the new processing center. And he points out that his beefed-up staff was ready to certify even earlier, but he says recent changes in state law that allow more flexible deadlines for mail-in ballots prevent them from being done much sooner than they are capable of.
0: Whether it be the extension of the due date or the extension of when signature cure letters are due, now it's just a waiting game, quite frankly, and that's why you didn't see our office working weekends. That's why you didn't see our office really working much overtime, even though we received almost half of the ballots that were counted on Election Day. We go from a staff of 3 to a staff of 20. We could have been done a long time ago.
20: Just over 40,000 vote-by-mail ballots were received, and Slew Dumbreeze says they did have to reject 145 of those. Only around 1,000 residents voted in person. Slew Dumbreeze also notes that there were 937 so-called sign, scan, and go ballots, which is 28% of in-person voters and nearly triple the rate of the November Proposition 50 special election. Those ballots could also be part of the election night count. And once again, Nevada County had a high voter participation rate of 57%, the fifth highest of all counties. And Grass Valley has received a state grant for a clean transportation planning project. Deputy City Manager Taylor Winningslow told the City Council at its recent meeting that the California Air Resources Board had received unprecedented demand for the funding.
21: Grass Valley has been awarded a $500,000 community capacity building grant for a project we have titled Future Paths of Grass Valley Everyday Mobility Connecting People and Places Project.
20: Winningslow said the grant will allow the town and its community partners to develop a long-term vision for a connected network of off-street trails, green waste, and shared-use pathways that link neighborhoods, schools, parks, businesses, and community designations. Winningslow went on to say that the grant represents a significant investment in Grass Valley's future. She said it will position the city to compete for future implementation funding. Join us for our next local news update at the bottom of the hour. And for news and weather anytime, you can go to KNCO.com. I'm Chris Gilbert. KNCO News Talk 830.
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26: Here is your forecast on KNCO News Talk 830. Sunny with a high in the upper 70s near 80 and a light westerly wind. It'll be clear overnight, low 57. Sunny and dry Tuesday with a high back to 82. Tuesday night's going to be clear, our low in the mid to upper 50s, and then sunshine on Wednesday with a high again near 80. For weather anytime, click on the Weather Center at KNCO.com. I'm meteorologist Ann Holliday on KNCO News Talk 830.
9: Welcome back to KNCO Insight as we have our monthly visit with Foothills Compassionate Care. What's really nice, though, is taking time to highlight their palliative care there, Sierra Community Palliative Care. Is back at it, welcoming new patients, which is great news, obviously, for the patients. It's also great news, I think, for caregivers, because, boy, when you're dealing with these serious illnesses, there's a whole crew of support. Now, some of them are medical professionals. Some of them are just caregivers, whether it's spouses or children or parents of the children that maybe are getting the care. I mean, we're always assuming it's older people, but it's palliative care can affect anybody. So caregiver support, you know, Jenny, that's probably one of the more important subjects to talk about, because caregivers, they sometimes get ill just getting run down taking care of their loved ones, right?
11: Yeah, when someone becomes seriously ill, the entire family is affected. Caregivers are often coordinating appointments, managing medications, providing transportation. They're communicating with providers and balancing all the, you know, their own responsibilities as well. So we provide education, resources, guidance, and support so caregivers don't feel like they're navigating everything alone.
9: Yeah. So the support services that you recommend, are they You know, because I was just thinking, you know, I was sharing with my two guests just what's going on in my own personal life with my wife and stuff. So everything's kind of fallen on me, even though I know how nurses are. They run the show anyway. Right? Right, Janine? Nurses run the show?
10: If given that opportunity, yes.
9: But my wife was very good. Maybe it was all the charting she did over the years as a nurse. She was more of a paperwork person. She was better with taxes, better with finances than I was. I mean, it really was one of her strengths. Now it's all on me. Are there... Do you guys help with that stuff for caregivers too, like resources who could help?
11: Yeah. So this is where I want to highlight our social worker, Deborah Durosik. She plays a really important role on our team. Deborah helps connect people with resources. She provides emotional support. She supports caregivers and helps families navigate these difficult transitions and decisions that go along with them. She helps ensure people don't feel alone during what can be a really challenging time.
9: Yeah, and for a guy, see, you know, the funny thing about being open like I am on my show, mm-hmm. I open myself up for lack of a better term, almost like shaming. You know, people think guys can do a lot of things, and as machoism that guys have, well, I could handle all this stuff. And I know I can't. You know,
11: no so one can.
9: Like, but I know, but it's like humbling yourself to ask for help is not the easiest thing and stuff. So having to know that there's a service out there that can help alleviate some of that stuff while you're still trying to care for your loved ones, a great thing with palliative care.
11: And we really do want to help.
10: Absolutely. So another thing, so practical things that Deborah can help is she can help with caregiver resources. She can refer their specific support groups that might be available to patients and caregivers. She can direct you to practical things like transportation, food and meal services, respite resources. They might be eligible for some sort of financial resources, helping folks with end-of-life planning, helping them appoint power of attorney for medical and financial affairs to try to help them get all these things in order. So patients and loved ones, you know, have things in place while they have the capacity to do so. I mean, we could do a whole different segment on advanced healthcare planning and how important that is to have things in mm-hmm. place. So folks aren't, you know, to avoid unwanted, futile interventions at end of life and make sure their care that they receive is in line with their goals and value. Because sometimes that treatment train just gets rolling down the tracks, and sometimes we need to pause and help patients pause and say, hey, what's important to you? What are you hoping for? Is this treatment that you're receiving still in line with your goals and value? And Deborah can help negotiate some of those conversations as well.
9: All right. Well, I want to ask both of you, because you're doing the work, I mean, and it's important work. Have you seen success stories in that patients or caregivers were a little reserved, unsure, and you've seen their lives kind of blossom a bit because they are getting support? Like, you know, you've seen things change for the better for them?
10: Well, when we can get some symptoms managed and maybe somebody is no longer dealing with being so nauseous or so exhausted that they can't, or their pain is so bad that they can't get out of bed. Their goal might be to enjoy a conversation with a loved one, to sit and have a nice meal, to go for a drive. And when their symptoms are so out of control that something so simple but yet so meaningful is out of reach, you know, that has value to be able to manage those symptoms such that people can do those things that are still important, that they value, that gives their life meaning.
9: Yeah, Jenny, have you seen the changes in some of the people that you've helped navigate the process?
11: Yeah, I think what Janine said was really beautiful. And just to add to that, I think when people don't feel resourced, that can be really frightening. And so when you have, you know, people who are able to give you tangible things to do and lead you towards support groups where they can communicate with other people, whether you're the patient or you're the loved one of a patient or a caregiver, I think it can make a meaningful difference.
9: All right. I'm wondering, Jenny, because both of you ladies are married, and we kind of joked about your spouses, you know, talking about your jobs. Is it tough not to take the job home sometimes, depending on the patients and maybe some of the emotional things that happen?
11: I mean, I think everything we do in life has an impact on us, but yeah. I mean, I love what I do, and so it makes me happy to help people and be an extra layer of support for people. So it's not that I never think about it, but I just am really cautious about the way I process my emotions, and I really try not to bring it home with me, but my husband might say differently sometimes.
9: Yeah, all right. Well, that's fair. I mean, Jenny, same for you. I mean, is it tough not to take things home?
10: I would say sometimes it can be. It definitely, for me, reminds me that none of us are infinite. Mm. But you know, you get the good and the bad, and it's all together. You get to see, yes, we take that journey and we see some suffering and we see some loss and grief, but we also see the love that caregivers have, you know, in bearing witness to that. So there's the beauty in it.
9: All right. Now, you guys, you know, again, one of the main things we're talking about is, you know, the reopening and for new patients of palliative care at the clinic at the building. Right. I should make sure we're clear about that. You guys see patients if needed at your Foothills Compassionate Care building.
10: That's
9: right?
10: Primarily yeah. What we do. Yeah. We have a brick and mortar clinic where we see folks in person there.
9: All right. Is there a hope that it's going to be 5 days a week? Is what are you guys hoping for it?
11: I think that would be the ultimate hope, is to be able to expand our hours and our services. But for now, it will be 3 days a week.
10: Yeah, yeah. I would love for us to be able to serve anyone that's eligible and has the need. You know, for palliative care in general, my hope is that it will in the future become more sustainable for groups to provide in terms of more reimbursement from federal or private entities to get it more recognized and improve reimbursement. Mm-hmm. So it can be sustainable.
9: Yeah. And one other thing I wanted to talk before we go into like happenings that are going to be going on. You guys, I imagine, not only work with patients though at the hospital, there's other clinics too, like Chappaday, things like that. Are you working with all those?
11: Yes.
9: Places?
11: Yes, we do coordinate with our community partners, whether it's primary care, specialty care, hospitalists. We can get referrals from all those different sources.
9: All right. And does everybody work well together? Because
11: yeah.
9: It's been a remarkable thing. You know, I've been doing this job for 31 years. It used to be everybody had their separate little things that didn't necessarily mesh that well, but it seems like that's changed, you know.
11: It's really important that we all support each other through to help people navigate their healthcare journeys.
10: Yeah, so. I think it's an extra safety net for care for folks in our area. And my experience is that providers appreciate knowing that their patients has that extra layer of support. If they've got a symptom, they're calling to try to get help managing. I think for other providers, it's a good feeling knowing that their patients have some extra support.
9: All right. Very good. And by the way, just with Heidi Wingo running Foothills Compassionate Care and stuff, is it a fun place to work? Because you guys really, for our listeners at home, they're having fun with, you know, in between the commercial breaks and stuff. You guys have a great, you know, countenance and stuff, just about being fun and upbeat and stuff. Is it an upbeat place?
11: Yeah. We love working there. I love working there. It's Employee Appreciation Week, and everyone's celebrating each other.
9: But what are they doing for you for Employee Appreciation Week? Are they doing anything special?
10: There was a breakfast.
11: We had chair massages yesterday. Somebody donated their time to do that.
9: What does that mean? You were sitting in a chair and you got a massage?
11: Yes.
9: Really?
11: That's exactly what that means.
9: Wow. Yeah. That's pretty cool.
11: Yeah.
9: All right. You
10: yeah.
9: Got
10: We work with a special bunch of people, and I think in our line of work, sometimes we are, you know, put things in perspective, try not to sweat the small stuff with the line of work that we do. So
9: yeah.
10: That keeps people in an upright mindset.
9: All right.
11: Yeah, it does.
9: Well, believe it or not, ladies, we're down the home stretch here.
11: Okay.
9: KNCU Inside. We're going to take our last break. We'll be right back.
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9: It's down the home stretch here at KNCO Insight. And I've been talking about Sierra Community Palliative Care under the umbrella of Foothills Compassionate Care. There's a whole bunch of things that Foothills Compassionate Care does in our community and getting other organizations out there to help. I have a pile of stuff here, Jenny, about events that are going on. One of them looks like it's in a couple of hours, Healthy Minds, Hopeful Futures, something going on today at Foothills Compassionate Care's office. I guess it's from the Alzheimer's Association?
11: Yeah, we're going to be putting on a brain health and lifestyle talk in partnership with the Alzheimer's Association, like you said, and Sierra Nevada Memorial Hospital Foundation. That'll be today at our location at 11270 Rough and Ready Highway from 1230 to 1:30.
9: That, for our older listeners, I think that's one of the biggest topics around. People are always kind of worried about, you know, getting forgetful, you know, forgetting names, forgetting places. We start worrying, going, oh, boy, is this the preset of something coming on?
11: Yeah.
9: So this is something they can go to where they can get some information on staying healthy and stuff?
11: Yes, it's a really important topic, and it looks like they're going to present stuff about brain health, healthy aging, and the power of lifestyle choices.
9: All right. How much is it?
11: Free.
9: Free?
11: Free.
9: It's free?
11: Free. Anyone can join.
9: All right. That is 1230 to 1:30, 1 hour, today at the Foothills Compassionate Care, their office there on Rough and Ready Highway, just outside of town. It's a beautiful place to be. If you haven't been there, by the way, you should, because it's a great resource in our community. There's a thing here, this little note about Vocal Locals, Local Vocals, Music on Wheels program that's going on from In Concert Sierra. Now, is there any chance, Janine, you're going to be part of the vocal group on this? Because you sang, full disclosure for our listeners, you had a beautiful voice. You were singing almost karaoke style during the break.
10: I don't think I'm going to be able to attend that. No, I didn't have that on my calendar.
9: All right, because they have Micah Cohen. I'm familiar with him. He has a great voice, but it looks like Ken Harden going to be there playing piano. How important is music for those that are in these care facilities and such? Does it help with them as far as... just mental cognition as well and stuff? And just, I mean, obviously it's a great fun part of life just to enjoy music.
11: Yeah, I mean, I think it can, whether they're able to participate or they're just absorbing people singing around them. I think it's always a good idea to have a life full of music, right? It can't hurt.
9: Can't hurt. That's right. We got Moonlight Magic. That's not till the fall. Mm-hmm. Have you either of you ladies gone to Moonlight Magic?
11: I have not, but I'm really looking forward to it.
9: Yeah, how about you?
10: I have not been able to attend that.
9: I hear it's a very fancy event and stuff, very elegant. Mm-hmm. They have live music and all that stuff. I don't know if you would grab the microphone. You were singing something country before. Janine, what was that song you were singing?
10: That was Don't Ask Her on a Straight Tequila Night.
9: There you go. That's what we could all use.
10: Don't tempt me to start singing.
9: You can sing a little bit. You want to go? Go.
10: Don't ask her on a straight tequila night. She'll start thinking about him and she's ready to fight. Blames her broken heart on every man inside on a straight tequila night.
9: Wow, that's great.
11: Janine, that was so good.
9: It was so good, Janine.
11: Just go straight to karaoke after this.
10: That's such a ham.
9: I mean, you went right into that.
10: You twisted my arm.
9: Do you do karaoke a lot?
10: I do enjoy some karaoke, yes.
9: All right.
10: Yeah.
9: That is very good. That should be part of your palliative care stuff. I think it could help some of these patients if you sang to them.
10: Yeah, it's like comic relief, too.
9: It could be, but that is wonderful stuff. What I love is all the things that Foothills Compassionate Care does do. In our community, including the thrift store. You know, during one of our breaks, I heard a commercial or a spot that Heidi Wingo talked about. And things like that, you know, supporting the thrift store, supporting anything that they do, really makes these programs happen. You know, like, you know, the palliative care reopening and stuff, right? Because you need support of the community to make this thing happen.
11: We do. We're a nonprofit, and anything that people have to give to our thrift stores helps support our hospice programs and our palliative programs. So we appreciate, you know, anything that people want to let go of that they might pass that way.
9: All right. So we've been talking about a lot of things. Is the first step, Janine, that somebody's out there that's been battling some stuff, but maybe never thought about palliative care just because they weren't sure about it. Should they contact their health provider and say, hey, I heard this show and, you know, take those first steps? So how should they do it?
10: Yeah, that's a great place to start the conversation with your primary care provider, with your specialist. They can reach out to us directly if they have questions that we might be able to answer, whether they're eligible, and then we can possibly help facilitate that referral for them. But definitely reach out, ask. We can sort through your history, what you're dealing with, to see if you have some symptoms that we might be able to help with.
9: Okay. And I imagine the other people that we should talk to are, before we leave, are those caregivers, because how important it is for them that they are the other group that should reach out, because, you know, I have to admit, as a patient, I probably wouldn't do it. So maybe it's going to be up to a caregiver to make that phone call and get those resources. So
11: that
9: you could walk them through
11: that,
9: Jenny, and the whole process.
11: Yeah, absolutely. People or anyone in the community, healthcare provider, caregiver, patient, they're free to call our office. I can provide that phone number right now if you'd like me to.
9: Absolutely.
11: It's 530-272-5011. And, you know, I can help talk them through the process and give them more information about how to get that referral submitted. We also have our Foothills Compassionate Care website, where on there's a palliative care section where it explains a little bit more about our clinic.
9: Mm-hmm.
11: And that's foothills-care.org.
9: Yeah,
11: I
9: think that's right.
11: Yep.
9: Yeah. Or Google it, Foothills Compassionate Care.
11: Yes, you can Google it too.
9: Yeah. Because that hyphen always throws me off, to tell you the truth. Well, you ladies did excellent, considering there was a little nervousness when they started the show, but by the end of it, Janine's singing.
10: We're all crows now.
9: All right. And since it is, what'd you say? It was Employee Appreciation Week and stuff? So do you get extra appreciation because you did the radio show this month?
11: I don't know. Cheers from our coworkers. They're cheering us on right now,
10: yay.
11: I'm sure.
10: Woo!
9: Or maybe tequila later on. That's all good. Well, Jenny, Janine, thank you for all you do for your patients out there and to make the community a better and healthier. and really helping out the caregivers as well. All the best to you, and look forward to the next visit for you, ladies.
10: Thank you so much for having us.
9: My pleasure.
10: Appreciate it.
9: You bet. That does it for us. We got ABC News coming up at the top of the hour, followed by Swap Shop and the Shopping Show here on KNCO News Talk 830.

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Tom is out today. We'll be back tomorrow at 6 a.m.

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9: And it is 9 minutes after 8 o'clock, and this is Swap Shop and the Shopping Show for a Monday, the 29th of June, 2026. Before we get into the Swap Shop portion of our program, we have a special delight, and that is Anna Moss is on the line. Good morning, Anna.
10: Good morning. Thank you so much for having me.
9: Well, I appreciate that. And you know what? I ask this of most of the musicians and performers that I have a chance to talk to. Did you have to wake up early to make this call?
10: You know, for me, I did not, because I'm currently on tour in the East Coast. So I've had a show in Michigan last night. So I am actually 3 hours in the future.
9: Okay. Well, don't tell me what's going to happen, because
10: I won't.
9: I want it to be a surprise.
10: Yeah. I don't want to ruin it for you.
9: All right. Well, thank you so much. So Anna Moss is going to be at the High Sierra Music Festival. And what day are you performing?
10: So I am performing Sunday with my band, but I have a project called Handmade Moments, and we'll perform Friday night. And then I'm also performing in a Beach Boys play shop on Saturday at noon. So I'm kind of performing almost every day.
9: every day of the just about of the High Sierra Music Festival. Well, that sounds cool. Plus, you're coming into town a little bit early, and you're going to be at the Crazy Horse. Looks like on Wednesday.
10: Yeah.
9: Okay. So where are you from, Anna?
10: Well, I'm based out of New Orleans, Louisiana, and that is also where my band is based.
9: Okay. And how long have you been a performer?
10: I have been singing my whole life, playing music my whole life. So, gosh, I don't know, a long time. But I've been professionally playing music for about 15 years.
9: And what was the... I didn't tell you I was going to ask you this, but the first inclination that you might want to do this, you must have been pretty young at the time.
10: I was about 3 years old, I can remember, and I remember hearing Judy Garland's version of Somewhere Over the Rainbow and just getting, I kind of was obsessed, and I just would sing it over and over again in the bathroom because it sounded good in the bathroom. And that's one of my first memories of just being obsessed with music. Yeah.
9: Yeah, that's interesting. I remember reading that Three Dog Night, you've heard of them, right? That group?
10: Yeah, of course.
9: That they actually recorded a song in a restroom, I think an airport restroom, because the acoustics were perfect for whatever it was they wanted to achieve. I don't remember what song that was. You've never done anything.
10: Yeah.
9: You've never done anything like that, have you?
10: Oh, I've definitely recorded things in bathrooms for sure. Yeah, because it's got a natural reverb in there because of like the bathroom has like, you know, hard walls, whether it's tile or whatever. It's always pretty reverberous in the bathroom. That's why it sounds so good to sing in the shower.
9: Okay.
10: It's like the nicest place to sing. You get a natural reverb, and it's just like, it's a nice, cushy sound.
9: Plus, you might have to ad-lib around a flushing sound, right?
10: Well, that's if you're, that's, when you say going to the bathroom, it depends on what you mean.
9: Okay. Well, so you mentioned Judy Garland. As far as an inspiration for you, any names that come into mind?
10: Oh, Judy Garland, Billie Holiday is a big inspiration, Louis Armstrong, Ella Fitzgerald, so many. I really was inspired a lot by jazz vocalists when I was a kid. And then as I got older, I was in a rock and roll band, and I was really inspired by like Neil Young and Blind Melon and Nirvana. And but my early days was definitely like jazz vocalists.
9: And how were you exposed to these artists such as Louis Armstrong? Were these some adult in your life that played these songs for you?
10: Yes, my godmother, Aunt Carol.
9: Oh, okay.
10: When I was 11, she gave me a Louis Armstrong CD and a Billie Holiday CD and an Ella Fitzgerald CD, and I just became obsessed. And I loved them, and it just changed my life.
9: You'd be surprised how many people they mentioned Billie Holiday when they're talking about somebody that they wanted to be like or that inspired them. So,
10: oh yeah,
9: pretty interesting. Well,
10: she just has such an ability to move you. You know, she doesn't have an incredible range. She wasn't a show off singer. She's just very moving and very real, and like you can feel the realness of her life in her voice. And I think that's why so many people get hooked on her, because it's something that really feels so human and so real and moving, you know.
9: Have you seen her movie? I think she does Stormy Weather. There's a movie that she sings that. I think it's called Stormy Weather. Have you seen that?
10: Oh, I haven't seen it.
9: Okay. You might want to look for that. It's really cool. How about,
10: all right.
9: So your show, you mentioned all sorts of genres when you're talking about performing at the High Sierra Music Festival. What is your
10: what is your
9: average program like? What is your show like?
10: Well, I guess my average show.
9: Or do you
10: it's
9: have
10: all
9: an
10: songs
9: average?
10: That I write. Mm-hmm. Yeah, right. I do so many different type things in music, but my average show for this band, for Anna Moss Band, it's we have drums, bass, guitar, keys. I play guitar and sing. We have usually horns and then backup singers, and it's we like to play. I would call it existential R&B, maybe. And we're playing all over the West Coast. We're going to play for High Sierra on Sunday. We're playing in Nevada City at the Crazy Horse on Wednesday night. And then we'll be in Malibu on Tuesday, the 7th. And then we'll be in Santa Cruz on the 9th. And we'll be in Albany, California, near Oakland on the 8th. So...
9: Have you been to the West Coast before? Is this your first trip?
10: I've been to the West Coast many times. I played Strawberry Festival last year in Nevada City. And where are you guys based? Where are you based?
9: Well, we're Grass Valley, which is
10: great.
9: Right next to Nevada City.
10: I guess Strawberry was technically in Grass Valley, but played Strawberry Festival last year. I have a duo called Handmade Moments, and we've been playing in Nevada City, Grass Valley for over 10 years.
9: Can you go over again, because you said you're going to be at the High Sierra Music Festival, three different shows you're putting on. Can you go over those one more time, when and what you're doing?
10: So Friday night at 7 p.m., I'm playing with my duo, Handmade Moments, at the Tall Pine stage. And then Saturday at noon, I'm doing a Beach Boys tribute set, which is going to include a bunch of musicians from all over the festival. High Sierra has these really fun... So me and like 20 other musicians are going to tribute the Beach Boys.
9: Okay.
10: We
9: lost you for a second there. Could you mention that one more time about the Beach Boys tribute?
10: Oh, yeah. We're doing a tribute to Beach Boys and the music of Brian Wilson at noon on Saturday. And that's...
9: Oh, we keep losing you.
10: Oh, no.
9: Where are you calling from? Are you in New Orleans right now?
10: No, I'm in Michigan. I'm on my way to play a show in Chicago.
9: Oh, okay. That's
10: I'm
9: right.
10: on the road.
9: That's right. You mentioned Michigan earlier. Sorry about that.
10: It's okay.
9: So Saturday at noon, it's a Beach Boys tribute, and then Sunday.
10: Sunday I'm playing with my band at the Tall Pine stage at, I believe, 1 p.m.
9: Okay. And, you know, you caught us at a really good time because looks like the weather's going to cooperate. We can get really warm here around the 4th of July, but not. I think it's because you're going to be here. So
10: yeah, it's going to be good weather, huh?
9: It's going to be very, very pleasant weather. So you're hitting us at the right time. All right, so...
10: I love that.
9: Yeah, High Sierra Music Festival, Friday, Saturday, Sunday. Is that correct?
10: Yes.
9: And then, of course, Crazy Horse Saloon. You'll be there on Wednesday, day after tomorrow. And what is the what is the Nevada City event on the 2nd again?
10: On the 2nd? That's going to be High Sierra Music Festival.
9: Oh, okay, gotcha. All righty. All right, and then you're heading out of town right after that.
10: Yeah, we're heading to Malibu.
9: Okay, Malibu, okay. You going to get in any swimming or anything there?
10: Gosh, I hope so.
9: Now, I checked out some of your videos on your website. Can you tell us what your website, the title is?
10: Yeah, it's www.annamossmusic.com.
9: And you've got some videos there. You want to talk about any of those videos?
10: Yeah, I live in New Orleans, and there's just so many talented videographers there and so many talented musicians. So when I get a chance, I love to try to capture that live sound that I have when I'm home in New Orleans. I can just, you know, play with my full band all the time. So I try to really capture that sound in a video so I can share it with the world, share it with people like you.
9: All right. And I think there are tickets. You can buy tickets on your website as well.
10: Yeah, we got tickets on the website for all the shows coming up. And it's so helpful right now to buy tickets in advance in this current world of robots and AI. If you love live music and you want to see it going, the most powerful thing you could do is buy a ticket to a live music show.
9: All right. Anna Moss, anything else you'd like to mention?
10: That's really it. You know, I got a new single coming out July 17th called Old Times. Very excited about it.
9: How can we get a hold of your single?
10: You can hear it on any streaming platform, you know, iTunes, Spotify, Apple Music, anywhere you listen to music, just look up Anna Moss and you'll find me there.
9: All right. We look forward to your performances here in Nevada County. First of all, at the Crazy Horse. And then at the High Sierra Music Festival, that's this coming weekend. Boy, it's almost here. Anna Moss, thank you so much. It's been a pleasure talking with you.
10: Thank you, Mo. Appreciate you.
9: All right. See you later.
10: Yeah.
9: Hopefully we'll see you in the future, too. That is Anna Moss, and she is one of the performers for the High Sierra Music Festival, and that's why we were talking with Anna today, but also good to learn more about her and her music. So thank you once again. This is Swap Shop and the Shopping Show on KNCO News Talk 830. Our shopper of the day is Gary Teed, T-E-E-D, of Discovery Bay. And if we get a call from Gary Teed prior to 11:30 today, then Gary may purchase Shopping Show certificates at half price. 477-5626, 477-KNCO, text 913-4685. Well, comedy legend Mel Brooks turned 100 yesterday, 100 years old. More from Jason Nathanson in Los Angeles.
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11: to the producers, Young Frankenstein, Spaceballs, and so much more, Mel Brooks has been making people laugh since he started writing for Sid Caesar in the 1950s. The Oscar, Grammy, Emmy, and Tony winner has written, directed, and produced over 20 movies, and he's still going. An HBO documentary about his life came out this year, and a Spaceballs sequel is out next year.
14: And may the Schwartz be with yours!
11: I'm Jason Nathanson.
9: And that soundbite from Spaceballs, one of our classic Americana motion pictures. Well, it's 10:23, 71 degrees. Some very, very, very important messages on the way from our sponsors. And we'll come back with more of Swap Shop and the Shopping Show on KNCO News Talk 830.

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2: Hey, I was just touching base to see when you think you might be coming back. 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
3: Yeah, well, that's the thing, Clark. 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

0: Swap Shop and the Shopping Show for a Monday, the final Monday in the month of June this year. Next year there will probably be more. And it is the 29th of June, 2026. Shopper of the Day, Gary Teed of Discovery Bay, T-E-E-D, 477-5626, 477-KNCO, text 913-4685. Well, the news quiz contest is happening at 11:20 today, just like every other weekday, except for this Friday, when it's a holiday. We'll have a special programming this coming Friday, the 3rd of July. But 11:20 today, Chris Gilbert will try to make it difficult for you to win the special of the day, the Minermost Lunch Special. That's our prize. But you can circumvent Chris Gilbert by listening to the newscast that's coming up here in just a few seconds from now. And it's actually Chris Gilbert today who's filling in for Paul Haas, like I was filling in for Tom Fitzsimmons this morning. So listen carefully to what Chris Gilbert says with his newscast, and that'll give you all you need to be able to correctly answer the news quiz question coming up at around 11:20. And grab yourself one of those Minermost Lunch Specials. They are served Monday through Friday, 11 a.m. until 4 p.m. at Minermost. So just weekdays, Monday through Friday. And it could be some pizza, or it could be a salad bar, or it could be a sandwich. I think there's some other choices as well. It's up to you, though. It's a dine-in only, and you get yourself one of these Minermost Lunch Special certificates. That if you win it, you pick it up here from the radio station, from Barbara Svenhard. So there's another obstacle. You just have to persuade Barbara Svenhard to allow you to pick it up. But anyway, that's coming up at around 11:20. Currently, it is 71 degrees at 10:30. Let's head into the news booth. I'm Chris Gilbert with the KNCO Local News Update. A long-discussed and planned community center for Penn Valley has been approved by the Nevada County Planning Commission. The 10,000-square-foot building will be constructed on Spinsville Road. Project applicant Christopher Ring told the commission at its recent meeting that it will provide much-needed additional space for civic and public meetings.
1: Oftentimes, those meetings now are held in the local church or the fire department across the street, and oftentimes, those rooms are packed full. It's also going to operate as a warming and cooling center and a refuge during wildlife and extreme weather with an emergency backup generator for PSPS outages.
2: A visitor center hosted by the Chamber of Commerce will be in the main entry of the building. There will also be a business and workforce development hub to help local entrepreneurs and startups to grow their businesses, as well as provide rural workforce development and job training. There will also be an 1,100-square-foot covered outdoor seating area as an event facility to support a wide array of activities and services. Other features include an e-connectivity hub and collaborative technology center to provide high-speed broadband and Wi-Fi access for local residents with computer stations. Also, a commercial kitchen, banquet hall, a theater stage, smart meeting rooms, and two 1,700-square-foot covered outdoor pavilions. And there's been a lot of talk about the importance of compassion as part of medical care, and locally, Dignity Health, with its Hello Human Kindness branding, focuses on that as a root treatment. Chief Medical Officer Dr. Tyler Hill says not only does Sierra Nevada Memorial Hospital follow medical science when treating patients, but they also follow the science about compassion and its relationship to patient care.
3: You know, there's a book called Compassionomics, and it was written a few years ago now, but there was a chief medical officer in a New Jersey hospital system that partnered with one of his ICU doctors, and they did deep dives into a lot of studies.
2: During our regular news segment, Weekly with Hospital Leadership, Dr. Hill says the authors share the science about how positive interpersonal relationships and associated behaviors, such as facial expressions and voice intonation and vocabulary, are used to contribute to patients' recovery. Join us for our next local news update coming up at the bottom of the hour. 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
0: And at 10:33, 72 degrees. And the weather forecast looks really nice for today and tomorrow and pretty much all the way through the Independence Day weekend, the 3rd, 4th, and 5th of July. And we'll get a forecast from Dan Holliday here in just a few minutes. Our shopper of the day is Gary Teed, T-E-E-D, of Discovery Bay, 477-5626, 477-KNCO, text 913-4685. Well, there's a charity tournament to support first responders. It's called the Heroes Softball Tournament, happening at Western Gateway Park on August 8th and 9th. It's a co-ed tournament, and all skill levels are welcoming. It's honoring the bravery supporting our heroes, making a difference, with proceeds benefiting first responders and families in need. If you'd like to field a team, if you'd like to be a part of this, you can register at heroessoftballtournament@gmail.com. That's an email address. Or you can text Bree at 530-277-5730. And this year, for this tournament, they are proud to support Haley Salazar, who is fighting stage 4 Ewing sarcoma. Haley is a 29-year-old mother to an amazing 8-year-old daughter who is the center of her world and greatest motivation. Before her diagnosis, she worked as a corrections officer with the Nevada County Sheriff's Department and lived an active, adventurous life filled with family, friends, and new experiences. And today, Haley is courageously battling stage 4 Ewing sarcoma and enduring intensive treatments. If you can help out in any way, that would be great. One of the ways is to be a part of the softball tournament, or you can text Bree to get more details. There will be a home run derby. A snack shack will be on site. They'll have a raffle as well, and other events that they're probably still working on. 530-277-5730. That's for texting, by the way. That's the way to get a hold of Bree. The Nevada County Fair is getting closer and closer. In fact, it'll be the weekend after, or the few days after that particular event, August 12th through 16th at the Nevada County Fairgrounds. That's where they have the Nevada County Fair every year. And there's another deadline that's coming up on July 13th at 4, and that is for your submission of market broilers and rabbits. And youth and open breeding animals, and for youth showmanship. So that's July 13th. That's a Monday at 4 p.m. That's when entries are due. Well, the Nevada City Summer Program Guide is available online if you want to check it out. And one of the probably most popular events that occurs that's listed in this Summer Program Guide is swim lessons. And they do offer swim lessons for all ages. 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And you can check out the Nevada City 2026 Summer Program Guide. It's available online at nevadacityca.gov/216/summer-programs. 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That might make it a little bit easier for you. You don't have to write down all those dots and dashes and that sort of thing. Well, the next of the Prime Cinemas $3 Summer Fun Flicks is coming up on June 30th, which is tomorrow. And it's the movie is Minecraft. So the Minecraft movie with Jack Black as the star. And if you miss it on Tuesday, or you just like to see it again, it'll be shown again on Wednesday. So every Tuesday and Wednesday, they've got these $3 Summer Fun Flicks pretty much until the beginning of August. Got one called called Lilo and Stitch on the 7th and 8th. And then How to Train Your Dragon on the 14th and 15th of July. These are Tuesdays and Wednesdays. Zootopia 2 on the 21st and 22nd of July. Goat on the 28th and 29th of July. And then on the 4th and 5th, it's The Incredibles. But back to the present, tomorrow and the 1st of July on Wednesday. It's the Minecraft movie, the Prime Cinemas $3 Summer Fun Flicks, and a lot of the local sponsors here in town are able to make this possible, because usually have to pay something for the rental of a movie, even if it's an older film. But these $3 Summer Fun Flicks, they make it accessible to anyone and everyone to go and enjoy a nice show. So 10 o'clock tomorrow and 10 o'clock on Wednesday, that's in the morning, just $3 to see the Minecraft movie, and that's showing at the Sutton. Well, Starry, Starry Nights is coming up. This sells out very quickly, though, and so it may be sold out, but maybe not. Starry, Starry Nights, Saturday, July 18th. 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Well, today is a day to throw caution to the wind and get dirty. Bree Tennis has more.
4: Today is International Mud Day, brought to you by the World Forum Foundation to promote a connection to nature. WebMD says you should go jump in the mud, as mud actually has health properties. It boosts your immune system through exposure to trace bacteria and improves sensory development through squishing, patting, and sliding in it. So go find some mud and have a good time, but strip before you go back into the house. I'm Bree Tennis.
0: I'm sure somebody has, along your life, mentioned that your name is Mud. Maybe they were right. And that's a good thing, it sounds like, for Bree Tennis. Just about time for us to head on into the BNC Ace Home and Garden Center Weather Center, and Dan Holliday giving us a preview of the week. It's 10:41 and 72 degrees.

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4: Here is your forecast on KNCO News Talk 830. Sunny with a high in the upper 70s near 80 and a light westerly wind. It'll be clear overnight, Tello 57. Sunny and dry Tuesday with a high back to 82. Tuesday night's going to be clear, Arlo in the mid to upper 50s. And then sunshine on Wednesday with a high again near 80. For weather anytime, click on the Weather Center at KNCO.com. I'm meteorologist Ann Holliday on KNCO News Talk 830.
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6: There's something special about the 4th of July in Nevada City. 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
8: 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It is time for the Entertainment Report. Here is Arletta Vanhausen.
9: The 2026 BET Awards are in the books. Sunday ceremony hosted by comedian Drewski at the Peacock Theater in Los Angeles. So can you come pick up your... Kehlani was named Best Female R&B Pop Artist, while Leon Thomas walked away with the Best Male R&B Pop Artist Award. Best Male Hip Hop Artist went to Kendrick Lamar, and Cardi B took home the Best Female Hip Hop Artist Award. Tiana Taylor received the Icon of the Year Award. Well, how is this for a wedding band? Stevie Nicks and Tim McGraw are set to perform at Taylor Swift and Travis Kelce's wedding. That's according to Page Six. Swift previously wore a shirt reading Stevie Nicks, that's Nicks spelled with a K, to Game 4 of the NBA Finals at Madison Square Garden, and has a previously released song that's named after McGraw. Earlier this week, New York City Hall confirmed there's a permit for a bash on Friday for more than 1,000 people as one for a more intimate event for 100 people at the Garden this coming Thursday. And comedian Bill Maher was awarded the Mark Twain Prize for American Humor on Sunday. The ceremony was held in Washington, D.C. at the John F. Kennedy Center for the Performing Arts. And that's entertainment. I'm Daria Albinger.

NIMBY, not in my backyard. This was the cry at the Planning Commission hearing that was recently held to hear the merits of my Hidden Grove project proposed for Cedar Ridge area. Hi, this is Jerry Serino. I left after graduation in 1964, and so did most of my classmates. Think of our wonderful children as simply a business model for a moment. Our kids are born, we love them, we feed them and clothe them, we send them to school. It costs a great deal to teach, protect, and transport them and care for them and cover all of their needs. And then, when they are of an age to produce and become an asset to the community, after graduation, we immediately export the majority of them to some other community to receive the benefits. That's a bad business model, and we have been doing it for decades. It would be bad enough if these were widgets. They're not. They're members of families broken up by the lack of opportunity. We can do better. Young people returning home face a monumental uphill battle. They are priced out of homes and a future here in Nevada County. Their challenges are much more difficult than it was for us. To combat the high cost of living, so many more young people are becoming entrepreneurs, starting businesses. We need to bring them home. This is the purpose and function of Hidden Grove, a live-work-play community in Cedar Ridge. Three attractive two-story buildings, living upstairs and a legal workspace downstairs, and a beautiful park. The types of businesses are strictly controlled by the county to have a low impact on the neighborhood, to control potential noise, work hours, low traffic, and any other potential disruption to the Cedar Ridge area. Where is the quality of life when your children are forced to leave and there is little for them to return to and enjoy the life we have? Is that not selfish? Oh, we like the kids and all, and it's not a bad project. We just don't want them in our backyard.

Swap Shop and the Shopping Show for a Monday, 29th day of June, 2026. Shopper of the Day, Gary Teed of Discovery Bay. That's T-E-E-D, 477-5626, 477-KNCO. Text 913-4685. Well, Taylor Wolf was in a week ago tomorrow, and one of the things she mentioned was the ban on burning in the South Yuba River corridor. And she mentioned that that burn ban is in effect immediately. It prohibits all outdoor burning on private property within the lower 39-mile stretch of the South Yuba River corridor, extending from Lane Crossing to Kentucky Creek below Bridgeport, within a quarter mile of the river on each side. The purpose is to reduce wildfire risk during a period of severe fire danger. The river corridor contains dense, dry vegetation, highly flammable fuels, steep terrain, and limited emergency access. The ban will remain in effect until CAL FIRE lifts its burn suspension. Boy, sounds even more dramatic with the Batman theme, doesn't it? CAL FIRE suspended all burn permits for outdoor residential burning on June 15th. So campfires and barbecues illegal within the South Yuba River corridor during fire season, except where specifically allowed under county ordinance. And cell service is extremely limited to non-existent in much of the corridor. But there are emergency call boxes located at Bridgeport, at Purdon, at Maybert Road, at Edwards and Highway 49 river crossings. Parking is extremely limited. Visitors are asked to park only in designated areas to ensure emergency vehicle access. Of course, Nevada County is launching that new river shuttle pilot program to help reduce unsafe and overcrowded parking conditions. While heading out to the South Yuba River during peak summer months, the pilot program will begin this Friday and continue through September 6th, Fridays through Sundays from 9 a.m. to 6 p.m., and there will be shuttles every 30 minutes. It'll depart from, 14 people can fit into the shuttle. It'll depart from the Nevada County Government Center and transport riders to the Highway 49 bridge crossing, one of the region's most popular and parking-impacted river access points. The shuttle will be $2 per person per one-way trip, so they need $4 to get back home, and only electronic payments will be accepted. It is estimated that the South Yuba River has hundreds of thousands of visitors annually. In addition to improving safe and sustainable access, the pilot aims to reduce traffic and lower emissions. Once again going into effect on Friday, and you can get the schedule, the times, that sort of thing, nevadacountyca.gov/river-shuttle. Well, coming up in the 11 o'clock hour today, your knowledge about what's making news, or you could have listened in to the newscast at 10:30 today. Maybe you were busy, though, and you missed it, but maybe you also be able to figure it out. The news quiz contest coming up at around 11:20 today will give you the chance to win a Minor Moe's lunch special. It's your choice of any of the specials that are served Monday through Friday from 11 a.m. until 4 p.m. at Minor Moe's Pizza, a woman-owned business in Nevada City for more than 30 years. That's coming up at around 11:20, your chance to win the Minor Moe's lunch special. The only thing standing in your way, Chris Gilbert. It is getting close to the top of the hour. 11 a.m. ABC News on the way.

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2: We're going to head right to the phones. It's 8 minutes after 11 o'clock, and it's a Monday, the 29th of June, 2026. And it's Dave Margulies on the phone. Good morning, Dave.
6: Good morning. How are you?
2: I'm doing well, and I would imagine that you're pretty active at the moment. The High Sierra Music Festival is coming up this weekend at the Nevada County Fairgrounds. From what I understand, this is a festival that happens quite often, but this is the first time it's at this location. Is that correct?
6: That is correct. This is our 34th festival, dating back to 1991 when we were first in Leland Meadows and Strawberry. Then we spent a few years up in Alpine County and Bear Valley. And then for the last 25 festivals, we were over in Loomis County in Quincy. But this is our first year here in lovely Grass Valley. And there is a reason why this fairgrounds is so in demand for the events here, because it is a spectacular facility. And we are on site. We're setting up our main stage just arrived, and that's being built right now. I'm looking at some tents for our merchandise that are being constructed in the main music meadow. And it's a gorgeous day here, and we're actually looking really lucky for great weather for the weekend. So
2: I think you're right. You know, yeah, our forecast is for just sometimes we've had highs in the 90s, and it looks like we're going to peak in the 80s. It's just going to be a delightful. So this is three days or 4 days?
6: It's 4 days. Yeah, it starts Thursday the 2nd through Sunday the 5th. Chock full of music. We've got six stages going during the day. We've got three stages after the main stage closes at 11 p.m. when the outdoor noise ordinance kicks in. And we've got three indoor shows. One is an acoustic singer-songwriter in the round. One is a larger late-night, bigger show in the Main Street building. And then we use the Tall Pines building for a more intimate performance setting for late night as well. So those three stages will be going after the main stage closes down at 11 o'clock.
2: So there's music just about the entire festival, but also it sounds like you have all sorts of other fun things for families to be involved with.
6: It's true. We have an incredible family village. The woman who curates our family village has an amazing array of magicians and bubble magic people and storytellers and musicians who are playing the festival to do kids sets and arts and crafts. And there's a kids parade on Sunday where the kids can participate and get dressed up and painted up and participate in the parade. We have a parade every single day that kids are welcome to be in. But on Sunday at 11 o'clock in the morning, it's specifically for kids, the parade. So we've got, yeah, great family program. You know, we have one of the, I think, more unique things about the High Sierra Music Festival, because we are a four-day camping event and people stay on site for 4 days. People can also drop in for the day. That's easy to do. And by the way, we are selling discounted tickets to locals for non-camping passes if you just wanted to come experience High Sierra for the day. The Downtown Chamber of Commerce office in Grass Valley has graciously offered to sell tickets for us, and we wanted to offer a discount to locals. So if you stop by the local Chamber of Commerce office in downtown Grass Valley, you can buy a discounted day ticket for the festival. But for those staying on site and bringing your little ones, we have what I said I think is one of the most unique things in any music festival, and we have a program and a group called the Rockin' Nannies, and they are professional child care people who basically it's a glorified babysitting child care service that is provided here at the festival. There's a fee involved that the Rockin' Nannies takes, but it allows mom and dad to have date night and have a place for their young ones to be looked after and cared for. And there's movies and games and activities for all the kids. But it's just something that happened organically. Like every good thing that's ever happened at the High Sierra Music Festival has happened really organically and just grown over the years. And someone decided, hey, why don't we start looking after kids so mom and dad can have date night or whatever it might be, to have let the kids have their own experience and let mom or mom and dad or the parents have their own experience too. So something that we're incredibly proud of and that's worked really, really well over the years.
2: Well, if I'd seen that name on a poster or something, Rockin' Nannies, I would have thought it was one of the bands performing.
6: It's true. That's a good visual, isn't it?
2: It is. Yeah. Yeah. Well, you picture the old nanny outfits, but I'm sure that's not what they're wearing at this event. So tell us the hours of the festival and the cost.
6: Yeah, so the daily tickets are discounted for the local residents are $99 a day, $79 for Thursday, because we start a little bit later in the day, and that's our first day when everyone gets loaded in. But usually the music starts, yoga and acro yoga and things of that nature start in the morning at like 10, but the music starts around 11:30 each day and goes until the wee hours, three in the morning. But the main stage closes down at 11 o'clock each night. So 4 days, basically call it 11 to 11. HighSierraMusic.com is the website for any and all festival information. You can see the lineup of 65 plus artists playing at the event. And tickets are available for locals at the Grass Valley Chamber of Commerce office.
2: And the reason you mentioned locals is because this is one of those events that people come from all over to attend.
6: Oh, yes. Yeah. So we have people from all over the world. We have people coming from Japan. We have people coming from Europe, from South America. We get people from New York, Chicago, L.A., Seattle, Portland, all over Denver, all over New Orleans, all over the country. Our core audience comes from the Bay Area primarily and Tahoe, but we also have a strong contingent that has been coming for years and years from Grass Valley and Nevada City.
2: All right. Well,
6: those people are excited to have it in their backyard.
2: Mm-hmm. I hope that this is a long-standing marriage that we have many, many years together.
6: You know, thank you. It really feels that way. Every time I come to Grass Valley in Nevada City, I love it more and more. And I said the other day to someone, I said, I could easily live here. It's just, it's such a great community in that it's a very welcoming to arts, music, and culture. And it's a it's a very art, music, and culture forward community. And in addition to being gorgeous and having the Yuba here, and it's a perfect fit for the High Sierra Music Festival. I think our people who have been coming to High Sierra for years and years are going to fall in love with not only with the fairgrounds here, but with Grass Valley and Nevada City as well. So we're going to be running shuttles that will take people from downtown Grass Valley and Nevada City to and from the fairgrounds. If you didn't want to drive and deal with day parking, which the fairgrounds handles, much like they do the fair for their county fair, we'd let them handle the day parking. So for all the locals who are coming, but also for people who are staying off site, you know, if you don't want to, if you're staying in a hotel or an Airbnb and you didn't want to drive, we have shuttles that are doing stops in downtown Grass Valley and downtown Nevada City that will be running throughout the day and the night. And so you have a lot of options to get here. I mean, it's also not that far from a lot of folks that they can ride bikes. So there'll be bike racks and so on for people who want to make that trip. But we're looking forward to a fantastic weekend. And like you said, a long, long future here.
2: All right. Well, Dave, anything else you wanted to throw out there?
6: No, just again, highsierramusic.com for tickets and information, or you can go down to the Chamber in downtown Grass Valley for your day tickets. And, yeah, we look forward to seeing everybody out here.
2: All right. Thank you very much for the conversation, and break a leg. No, don't break a leg. But just have a great festival. I know it'll be one.
6: Thank you so much.
2: Thank you, Dave.
0: Hey, I was just touching base to see when you think you might be coming back. You know, I'm just worried that you're not going to find your stride here if you keep going off-world all the time, Kara. I'm worried you're not going to find your people.
7: Yeah, well, that's the thing, Clark. I have no people.
2: Prime Cinema presents movies on the big screen as they were meant to be seen at Del Oro and Sutton Cinemas. 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All right, well, we had had the opportunity to talk with Dave, who is part of the High Sierra Music Festival. He's the producer, actually. So had our conversation with him, and now we have a chance for you to win a prize from Chris Gilbert. Are you going to allow someone to win this prize?
8: Sure, why not?
2: It's going to make this so difficult.
8: Skin off my nose, so.
2: That's a good way to put it. So we have a Minor Moe's lunch special, and you could win it if you can correctly answer Chris Gilbert's news quiz question. You know, I'm starting to get confused with when I fill in for Tom what to call the different contests here.
8: Yeah, I know. Kind of runs together.
2: So what is your question today?
8: The question from the newscast. What local town has received a state air pollution reduction grant? Penn Valley or Grass Valley? Name that valley.
2: All right, so caller two. And by the way, once again, the prize is a Minor Moe's lunch special. It's your choice. It's served 11 a.m. until 4 p.m. weekdays at Minor Moe's. All right, caller 2 at 477-5626.
8: 477-KNCO.
9: I am the magnificent W-O-O-O.
10: Hello, it's Barbara Svenhard with another sassy episode of Community Calendar. 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
10: 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Get more info at inconcertsierra.org. This is Barbara Svenhard for KNCO News Talk 830. Now I can transform back to Sassy from Whimsical.
11: Booga booga.
2: All right, Chris Gilbert.
8: How about name that TV show theme? That's probably easier than this question. Uh-huh.
2: Can you name the show, Lori?
12: The show?
2: The music that you're hearing?
8: Well, I guess not.
12: Let me see. No.
2: It's a little bit.
12: No,
2: it's a little bit outside your time frame.
8: That's okay. I was just.
12: Oh yeah.
8: We can get
12: it's
8: back
12: pre-me.
8: To
12: it. It's preemie.
2: Yeah. Chris, Lori, our good buddy, who I really enjoyed working with for many years here at the radio station. You know who we're
8: the
2: talking
8: Lori,
2: about, right?
8: Yes, the Lori.
2: Makes her home in Nevada City. Or you're still in Nevada City, right?
12: Okay. All right, Lori, I am.
8: Here is the question, Lori. What local town has received a state air pollution reduction grant? Penn Valley or Grass Valley?
12: I would say Grass Valley.
8: Grass Valley is the correct answer.
2: Man, you did win.
8: Enjoy the food.
2: All right, we'll see you out here.
12: I know my cities.
2: we're all starting to learn to tell them apart. All right, Lori, we'll see you out here for your Minermost Pizza Lunch Special Certificate, all right?
12: Okay, thanks so much, you guys.
2: Thank you.
12: See you soon.
2: Okay, bye.
12: Okay, bye-bye.
2: And time to check birthdays and anniversaries for this Monday, the 29th of June, 2026. And just one name on the list for today, and it's my sister-in-law, Rachel Glenn Gunn, whose birthday is today. And her other sister, Gretchen's other sister, my wife's others, is having her birthday, I think it's on Wednesday, the 1st. So we got together yesterday and had a little celebration. Happy birthday, Rachel, from your sisters and all your friends and family and husbands and all that sort of thing. You can let us know about birthdays and anniversaries anytime by texting 913-4685. You can send an email to info@knco.com. You can also call Barbara Svenhard at 272-3424. 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You can give him a call tomorrow or weekday mornings, except for Friday, which is a holiday here, at 477-5626, 477-KNCO. I believe we're talking Sierra College here in just a few minutes on the town here at the radio station. It is 1124 and 74 degrees.
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8: I'm Chris Gilbert with the KNCO Local News Update. June primary election results were officially certified in Nevada County 1 week before the state deadline on Friday. That included the uncontested election to the first full term of clerk recorder Armando Salud Ambriz, who was appointed last year to replace Natalie Adona. This was his first major election here, and he indicated he's satisfied with how things went, including with the new processing center. And he points out that his beefed-up staff was ready to certify even earlier, but he says recent changes to state law that allow more flexible deadlines for mail-in ballots prevent them from being done much sooner than they are capable of.
3: Whether it be the extension of the due date or the extension of when signature cure letters are due, now it's just a waiting game, quite frankly, and that's why you didn't see our office working weekends. That's why you didn't see our office really working much overtime, even though we received almost half of the ballots that were counted on Election Day. We go from a staff of 3 to a staff of 20. We could have been done a long time ago.
8: Just over 40,000 vote-by-mail ballots were received, and Salud Ambriz says they did have to reject 145 of those. Only around 1,000 residents voted in person. Salud Ambriz also notes that there were 937 so-called sign, scan, and go ballots, which is 28% of in-person voters and nearly triple the rate of the November Proposition 50 special election. Those ballots could also be part of the election night count. And once again, Nevada County had a high voter participation rate of 57%, the fifth highest of all counties. And Grass Valley has received a state grant for a clean transportation planning project. Deputy City Manager Taylor Winningslow told the City Council at its recent meeting that the California Air Resources Board had received unprecedented demand for the funding.
4: Grass Valley has been awarded a $500,000 community capacity building grant for a project we have titled Future Paths of Grass Valley Everyday Mobility Connecting People and Places Project.
8: Winningslow said the grant will allow the town and its community partners to develop a long-term vision for a connected network of off-street trails, green waste, and shared use pathways that link neighborhoods, schools, parks, businesses, and community designations. Winningslow went on to say that the grant represents a significant investment in Grass Valley's future. She said it will position the city to compete for future implementation funding. Join us for our next local news update at the bottom of the hour. 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
23: Here is your forecast on KNCO News Talk 830. Sunny with a high in the upper 70s near 80 and a light westerly wind. It'll be clear overnight, till low 57. Sunny and dry Tuesday with a high back to 82. Tuesday night's going to be clear, our low in the mid to upper 50s. And then sunshine on Wednesday with a high again near 80. For weather anytime, click on the Weather Center at KNCO.com. I'm meteorologist Dan Holliday on KNCO News Talk 830.
16: It is 11:33 and 75 degrees. 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Well, here we are again. We just can't stay away from each other, Rick.
24: Yeah, we're doing it for the people. We're doing it for the people.
16: For the people. We're men of the people.
24: Yes.
16: Hey, how about that series with the Dodgers and the Padres? Did you think that maybe the Padres would win at least one more of those games?
24: No, I wanted the Dodgers to sweep. So, but we won 2 out of 3, so that's what's important.
16: Oh, was it 2 out of 3? Okay, I thought it was a split. All right. Well, have they? I don't think they've lost. They lost one series to the Orioles, I believe. The Dodgers did.
24: Yes. And we still have the best record in the game right now.
16: But when they lost that series to the Orioles, there was talk of breaking up the team, right?
24: I don't think so. No.
16: No? Okay.
24: No.
16: All right. So this morning when we chatted, you mentioned that things were kind of looking up on Wall Street. What's your opinion now?
24: It's looking even more up than it was this morning. So currently we have the Dow up 361 points to 52,237. S&P 500 is up 80 points to 74.34, and the NASDAQ's leading the charge up 474 points. That's about 1.9% to 25,774. Taking a look at commodities, we've got crude oil up $1.35. That's about 2% to $70.59 a barrel. Gold's off $57 and change to $4,039 an ounce. with silver off 87 cents to $58.81 an ounce. And last but not least, the 10-year Treasury, currently we have the yield at 4.38%. So that is your midday report.
2: And we'll get an update from you, a wrap-up of the day, right after the 5:30 newscast this afternoon.
24: So until then, this has been Rick Fisher of Austro Financial Consultants Incorporated, LPL, inviting you to call us at 273-4425 and discover the difference when you think beyond investments. 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
2: It is 11:37 and 75 degrees. And Mo filling in for Tom Fitzsimmons today. Tom will return tomorrow. And I have the pleasure of welcoming in Karen O'Hara, who is, I was told, Executive Dean. Is that correct?
9: That is correct.
2: So Executive Dean, that's quite a title there. Are there still Dean's List? Do you still compose a Dean's List?
9: Yeah, absolutely. I am the Executive Dean, which means I sort of oversee all the operations at Nevada County Campus. So the deans in Rocklin are the ones that get the honor of identifying the students with certain level GPAs, and it goes on students' transcripts.
2: Okay, so they basically it's on grades, correct?
9: Correct.
2: Yeah, I was just over on Sierra College Boulevard yesterday, in I thought it was Lincoln, but it's Rocklin as well, right?
9: Mm-hmm.
2: Okay, and that's where Sierra College actually that was the first location, right?
9: Yeah, that's correct. Well, I think it was inside of a high school even back further. They just celebrated their 90th anniversary. And I'm not sure exactly how long they've been on the Rocklin campus. But yeah, that's the main campus. And then the Nevada County campus, we just celebrated our 30th anniversary. So we've been up here, up there on Litton Hill since 1996. And then there's also the Tahoe Truckee campus.
2: Oh, so there's three total.
9: Mm-hmm.
2: Is there going to be more expansion, you think, someday?
9: I'm not really sure. It's interesting, the move from fully on ground to then during COVID fully online, and now people are gradually moving back to on campus, but I'm not really sure. I could see different sites, for example, that are specific to different training programs, such as like construction boot camp or welding or something like that. So instead of expanding our current sites, maybe taking advantage of partnerships out there to get certain training programs that are, you know, certified by Sierra College, but are in partnership with places that already have the infrastructure and supplies and equipment to run those training programs.
2: What can you say about the difference between online and in person? Do you think that it's a lot more valuable to be in person, or what is your opinion on that?
9: You know, my personal no. So, you know, it's interesting. I will say that online learning has come a long way since the days of you know, watching a lecture on TV and that being it. The technology's come a long way, so that there's a lot more interaction and a lot more interaction with each other and with the instructor. But my personal feeling is that, you know, learning is a social thing. You really need to bounce ideas off of each other, and I think it happens best in an in-person setting. However, there's also very different learning styles. Some people get too anxious being around other people, and they'd much rather do it on their own. So I think that each type of learning has its own place and time, and some students are going to be more successful at one modality than another. So
2: yeah, they didn't offer it when I was of that age.
9: nor mine.
2: But I can imagine benefiting from that, because I'd have the cats. You know, the cats could help me out as far as figuring out problems and things.
9: Yeah, I've been in plenty of Zoom meetings where the cat is definitely enabling the learning. So,
2: well, of course, we get together every year at the Nevada County Fair. It's always a pleasure to see you there. You always have so much to say about Sierra College.
9: Yeah, thank you, Mom.
2: Karen O'Hara is with us this morning. You're going to be there again this year, correct?
9: Yes, we will be out there at the KNCO booth this year.
2: Excellent, yeah. Yeah, we call it a gazebo, you know, just sounds fancier booth. That
9: yes.
2: way.
9: Yes. Although everybody seems to think it's the info booth.
2: So. They do. They stop by and ask us all sorts of questions. And, you know, most of the time I just make up an answer.
9: Yeah.
2: So, yeah, just head over that direction.
9: Yeah,
2: you should
9: follow
2: find
9: the
2: it.
9: Marigolds. You'll find it.
2: But the reason you're in today is because you've got the special event coming up on Friday, July 10th. So what can you say about it?
9: Yeah, so we're really looking forward to this. This is our second year in a row that we are offering the Sierra College Family Fun Fest is what we call it. And it's a July 10th from 5 until 9. We made it till 9 this year because we found that people were hanging out. We ended it at 8 or 8:30 last year, and people were hanging out because from up on the hill, the sunset is so beautiful. And so we wanted to extend the actual time so people can plan to be up there for the sunset. But it's a family-friendly event, but the goal of it is raising funds for the Sierra College Foundation, especially the Nevada County Council. So all the money that we raise from the event stays right here in Nevada County for our Nevada County students. It goes toward purchasing instructional supplies, scholarships. We give at least $20,000 in scholarships to our local students every year. We also sponsor enrichment activities, et cetera. And so the main goal of it is to raise funds, but you can't have a fundraiser without the fun. So we've got food trucks coming. Grass Valley Brewing Company is hosting the beer garden again. We have games, and then this year we're also expanding to more games for older kids. So we have some robotics activities. And some outdoor activities such as like badminton and Jenga and things like that for older kids as well. And yeah, it's going to be really, really fun. Hopefully it's not 174 degrees this year like it was last year. But even with the heat last year, people really had such a good time. So NCC... We really try to focus our events on things that are family friendly. And so there's just so few places for people to bring their little kids and just let them run. And it's such a safe, welcoming, natural environment up there. So.
2: Yeah, that sounds fun. So is this you said that you did this last year. Is how many years have you been doing this?
9: This is just the second year, and we started it last year. Really, the vision was, what if we brought a bunch of food trucks all around the pond and invited the community up to have food trucks? So that's really where it started. And then, we connected with Grass Valley Brewing, and they wanted to come up and they've been such a great partner and sponsor. And then other companies are, you know, other local businesses have provided sponsorships for games, offering, you know, children's games. So when you get up there, you can buy tickets for games, for the beer garden, or for, we have a number of really awesome raffle items. So for also donations from local businesses.
2: So July 10th. So mm-hmm. that's, you know, that sounds, because we're in June now, it sounds like a really long time away, but it isn't because we've got 4th of July coming up this weekend. How was it last year? Did you get a lot of people coming out?
9: We did. It was great. Yeah. We're hoping for more people this year. So, you know, hopefully your listeners will plan on it, because we really do depend on these fundraising events to be able to provide, you know, it's often surprising to people, but like 60% of Sierra College students need assistance with basic needs like food and housing and transportation and the food pantry. We offer so many opportunities for students, emergency funds. If somebody needs their, you know, they can't get to school because their tire broke. Last year we had a student who was stranded in Grass Valley, lived in Truckee, but because of a snowstorm couldn't get back. We were able to use our emergency funds to get him dinner and get him put up in a hotel. So we really depend on our, you know, these fundraising events to have that money available to support our students, even with just some of the most basic needs. We're also able to, you know, purchase supplies. Our construction boot camp, we provide tools and tool belts to the graduates of that program. And this year we were able to provide all kinds of durable medical supplies for our summer CNA program. And that's a program we've done in partnership with the high school, with the CTE programs. And this year we have 14 high school students coming through and getting their CNA certificates this summer.
2: Excellent. And if you are in need, if you're a student, do you reach out to the student, or is it vice versa? How do they get the help that's necessary?
9: You know, it's both. We have, you know, most students, and I would encourage anybody who doesn't to apply for the, what's called the FAFSA, the Free Application for Federal Student Aid. And through that, students are identified based on need. And so we often can generate, you know, priority lists of students for different categories of service, of funding that they can be allocated. And one thing, even if a student has extreme financial need, if they don't have the FAFSA completed, we can't identify them as having a financial need, which we have to show in order to provide students with any services, or with any, you know, direct support. The other way are through, we have, Sierra College is so awesome this way that they have an integrated network of support. So if a student, so for example, if an instructor sees that a student is struggling, they can raise what's called a care flag. And then somebody, a counselor or a support specialist, will reach out to the student directly and say, hey, you know, we just want to check in with you, how things are going, and such like that, whether it's for basic needs, or if it's for academic support, or if it's for mental health support. So it's a really great integrated network of support systems that Sierra College has developed.
2: Is this the fundraiser for that that bank, or do you have others throughout the year, or do you do this more than once a year?
9: No, we do the Fun Fest once a year. Anybody can donate at any time. The foundation also hosts our monthly Nevada County Community Forums, so that's another service that we provide to the community. And so if anybody, you know, likes those and wants to contribute to our students because they enjoy those, that would be great. So we do fundraisers. You know, we're always accepting funds, that this fundraiser. And then we also have the annual Day for Women, which we do alongside the Soroptimists of Grass Valley. And we did that last spring. So, you know, we regularly have usually two a year, two big fundraisers a year. We're hoping the Family Fun Fest, though, really takes off and becomes, you know, really a staple fundraiser for our community and a great opportunity for the community to come together for some good food and some fun and let their kids run around on the lawns. So we do have regular ones. Day for Women is one, and then but we're really hoping to have Family Fun Fest be sort of our staple fundraiser for the year.
2: And it does sound like a lot of fun, and it's not just for people that are already attending the college, it's for the entire community. And how about parking? What's that look like?
9: Oh, parking. So parking for the Fun Fest is free. Admission is free. We're raising funds through the purchase of the tickets. So tickets for games or tickets for raffles or tickets for games, raffles. Oh, and beer.
2: You can't leave out beer.
9: I forgot. How can I forget beer? So that's how we're raising our money. So admission is free. The sunset is free, and parking is free.
2: Okay. And I know we are expecting some really nice weather for this coming weekend. Hopefully that'll stick around for your Fun Fest as well. You know, we need to take a break here. So we'll listen to some important messages from our sponsors, then we'll come back and talk more with Karen O'Hara, Executive Dean at Sierra College in Nevada County. So we'll be right back.
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2: It's 11:54, 75 degrees, and this is On the Town, normally hosted by Tom Fitzsimmons. He's out today. He'll be back tomorrow. This is Mo Howard filling in, and I get to talk with Karen O'Hara, Executive Dean at Sierra College in Nevada County. Welcome back to the microphone there, Karen.
9: Thank you, Mo.
2: All right. And, you know, has there ever been a dean whose last name is Martin? Have you ever met one?
9: I have. You know, we have a vice president whose last name is Martin. I wonder if he's ever been a dean.
2: Wouldn't that be great?
9: Yeah, Dean Martin, the crooner.
2: Yeah.
9: Yeah.
2: And maybe one of his favorite students could be Jerry Lewis.
9: Yep. I think that would be very appropriate.
2: Well, we are talking with Karen O'Hara, who has a good sense of humor, obviously. usually I get a chance to meet up with Karen at the Nevada County Fair. I'm sure that's going to be the case this year as well. But we're talking the Family Fun Fest at the Nevada County campus, which is coming up on July 10th. So that's a week from this Friday. And it's free to get in. And it sounds like it's something that's going to continue on. Is there any information that you pass out at this event as far as courses coming up or anything like that?
9: Yeah, our outreach specialist will be there as well, and so can answer any questions. We always have, you know, information available, especially about programs that are upcoming or programs that we are recruiting for. But any questions that people have about the programs will be there. We'll be there to answer anything.
2: Is there anything, any new courses or any courses that you find extremely important that are going to be offered this season?
9: Yeah, you know, it's interesting. Back to the question you had about online versus on ground, I think it's important for any course that's required of every student that it be offered in both modalities. And so I've been trying to bring back some of those classes. So this coming fall, we've brought political science, which is a required class for CSU and UC graduation. We've brought that back on ground. We've also got art history and music appreciation. Those are some of the other new theory classes that count for general education. Trying to think, mechatronics. We're trying to build our mechatronics program back up now that we're back on ground. We offer entrepreneurship classes as well as accounting. Those seem to be in very high demand. Our art classes are always in extra high demand, ceramics, drawing, printmaking, fiber arts, et cetera.
2: Yeah, this is an artistic community.
9: It sure is, yeah.
2: Yeah, we love our entertainment, our art, and our animals in this community.
9: for sure.
2: All right, when do classes begin for this year?
9: August 17th is the start date for classes. It seems a little early this year. So August 17th. So if anybody's out there and is still thinking about classes, check out our website and you can check out the class schedule there. And there's still plenty of time to sign up for classes, to apply to the college. We have a 100% admission rate. So, we're here for the community.
2: Okay, so that'll be about the same time as the fair, around that same time.
9: Yeah, yep. It's just the Monday right after the fair.
2: Okay, so you can, I'm sure we can learn more from you at the fair when we're out there broadcasting live.
9: Mm-hmm.
2: All right. Anything else you want to say about the Family Fun Fest? We're just about out of time.
9: No, a couple things that there will be prizes for kids to, for playing games. So it's so much fun to see the kids running around with their little swag, their little Play-Doh and slinkies from playing games. I'm really excited about the robotics and the activities for older kids this year and really getting into, trying to showcase to kids who are emerging college age all the opportunities that we have up there right here in their own community.
2: Well, Chris Gilbert has mentioned that if you ever have a dunk tank, he wants to be in it.
9: We welcome that.
2: All right. Well, we've been talking with Karen O'Hara, Executive Dean at Sierra College. Thank you so much for being here today. Really appreciate it.
9: Yeah, thank you so much.
2: We've got news coming up at the top of the hour.
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1: from ABC News. I'm Mike Zabuski. The death toll in Venezuela has risen. Officials now saying more than 1,700 people have been killed after last week's devastating back-to-back earthquakes. As rescue and relief efforts there continue, ABC's James Longman reports the country is still being shaken by aftershocks.
15: When the aftershock hit, everyone just went running down this street to get away. We're being moved away from here because obviously we're still surrounded by

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6: I'm Chris Gilbert with a KNCO local news update. A long-discussed and planned community center for Penn Valley has been approved by the Nevada County Planning Commission. The 10,000-square-foot building will be constructed on Spinsville Road. Project applicant Christopher Ring told the commission at its recent meeting that it will provide much-needed additional space for civic and public meetings.
7: Oftentimes, those meetings now are held in the local church or the fire department across the street, and oftentimes those rooms are packed full. It's also going to operate as a warming and cooling center and a refuge during wildlife and extreme weather with an emergency backup generator for PSPS outages.
6: A visitor center hosted by the Chamber of Commerce will be in the main entry of the building. There will also be a business and workforce development hub to help local entrepreneurs and startups to grow their businesses, as well as provide rural workforce development and job training. There will also be an 1,100-square-foot covered outdoor seating area as an event facility to support a wide array of activities and services. Other features include an e-connectivity hub and collaborative technology center to provide high-speed broadband and Wi-Fi access for local residents with computer stations. Also, a commercial kitchen, banquet hall, a theater stage, smart meeting rooms, and 2 1,700-square-foot covered outdoor pavilions. And there's been a lot of talk about the importance of compassion as part of medical care, and locally, Dignity Health, with its Hello Human Kindness branding, focuses on that as a root treatment. Chief Medical Officer Dr. Tyler Hill says not only does Sierra Nevada Memorial Hospital follow medical science when treating patients, but they also follow the science about compassion and its relationship to patient care.
8: You know, there's a book called Compassionomics, and it was written a few years ago now, but there was a chief medical officer in a New Jersey hospital system that partnered with one of his ICU doctors, and they did deep dives into a lot of studies.
6: During our regular news segment weekly with hospital leadership, Dr. Hill says the authors share the science about how positive interpersonal relationships and associated behaviors, such as Facial expressions and voice intonation and vocabulary are used to contribute to patients' recovery. Join us for our next local news update coming up at the bottom of the hour. 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
10: Here is your forecast on KNCO News Talk 830. Sunny with a high in the upper 70s near 80 and a light westerly wind. It'll be clear overnight till 57. Sunny and dry Tuesday with a high back to 82. Tuesday night's going to be clear, our low in the mid to upper 50s. And then sunshine on Wednesday with a high again near 80. For weather anytime, click on the Weather Center at KNCO.com. I'm meteorologist Ann Holliday on KNCO News Talk 830.
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3: 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Listen, I need everyone to put your phones down. Yes, put it down. You're going to live. 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
4: From ABC News, I'm Mike Dabusky. President Trump weighing in on this morning's latest decisions from the Supreme Court. Among those, a major expansion of presidential powers, with the court finding presidents can hire and fire officials at independent agencies like the FAA and the FTC.
5: I don't think so. It gives me the right, and not me, it gives a president the right to do what the president should have the right to do. And it's very interesting. It's a big ruling. It's been going on for almost 100 years.
4: The Supreme Court also handed a defeat to the president, upholding a Mississippi law that gives people a grace period to have their mail-in votes counted. More from ABC's Devin Dwyer.
6: This was a decision based largely on federal law, where Justice Barrett saying that federal law says nothing about late arriving ballots or the counting thereof. Therefore, states have the ability to set their own policies. And that means those policies now basically will stay in place both for the midterms and likely beyond.
4: The housing bill, which passed through the House and the Senate with bipartisan support,

0: Welcome back to the Ramsey Show in the Fair Winds Credit Union Studio. I'm Dave Ramsey, your host. Rachel Cruz, Ramsey personality. My daughter is my co-host today. Brock is in Manhattan, Kansas. Hey, Brock, what's up?
1: Hey, guys. How you guys doing?
0: Better than we deserve. How can we help?
1: So I got married a few months ago, and a few weeks ago, we found out my wife is also pregnant.
0: Yay!

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7: I'm Chris Gilbert with the KNCO Local News Update. June primary election results were officially certified in Nevada County 1 week before the state deadline on Friday. That included the uncontested election to the first full term of Clerk Recorder Armando Salud Ambriz, who was appointed last year to replace Natalie Adona. This was his first major election here, and he indicated he's satisfied with how things went, including with the new processing center. And he points out that his beefed-up staff was ready to certify even earlier, but he says recent changes to state law that allow more flexible deadlines for mail-in ballots prevent them from being done much sooner than they are capable of.
8: Whether it be the extension of the due date or the extension of when signature cure letters are due, now it's just a waiting game, quite frankly, and that's why you didn't see our office working weekends. That's why you didn't see our office really working much overtime, even though we received almost half of the ballots that were counted on Election Day. We go from a staff of 3 to a staff of 20. We could have been done a long time ago.
7: Just over 40,000 vote-by-mail ballots were received, and Salud Ambriz says they did have to reject 145 of those. Only around 1,000 residents voted in person. Salud Ambriz also notes that there were 937 so-called sign, scan, and go ballots, which is 28% of in-person voters and nearly triple the rate of the November Proposition 50 special election. Those ballots could also be part of the election night count. And once again, Nevada County had a high voter participation rate of 57%, the fifth highest of all counties. And Grass Valley has received a state grant for a clean transportation planning project. Deputy City Manager Taylor Winningslow told the city council at its recent meeting that the California Air Resources Board had received unprecedented demand for the funding.
9: Grass Valley has been awarded a $500,000 community capacity building grant. For our project, we have titled Future Paths of Grass Valley Everyday Mobility Connecting People and Places Project.
7: Winningslow said the grant will allow the town and its community partners to develop a long-term vision for a connected network of off-street trails, green waste, and shared use pathways that link neighborhoods, schools, parks, businesses, and community designations. Winningslow went on to say that the grant represents a significant investment in Grass Valley's future. She said it will position the city to compete for future implementation funding. Join us for our next local news update at the bottom of the hour. 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I'm Chris Gilbert. 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
11: Here is your forecast on KNCO News Talk 830. Sunny with today's high in the upper 70s near 80 and a light westerly wind. It'll be clear overnight till 57. Sunny and warmer Tuesday with a high 82. Tuesday night clear, our low in the mid to upper 50s. And temperature is going to be in the upper 70s near 80 degrees on Wednesday. For weather anytime, click on the Weather Center at KNCO.com. I'm meteorologist Ann Holliday on KNCO News Talk 830.
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12: Did it tell me it's okay to buy a new vehicle?
13: Nope.
12: That's a short answer, huh?
13: Do you have a net worth of $1 million or greater?
12: Not exactly.
13: Well, it's either yes or a no. There's a not exactly. I mean, it's a math thing.
12: It's a no.
13: Okay. All right. A no. All right. Then, if you're buying a new car, you're losing too much in value. I mean, it's very simple. You can do whatever you want to do, well, dude, but I don't find millionaires that ask this question. People that become millionaires don't ask this question. They don't say, how close to the edge of being dumb can I get and still become wealthy? They don't ask it that way. They go, I want to stay way away from the edge. I'm going to drive an old used car and build up money because cars go down in value like a rock. That's where Chevy gets that.
12: Yep.
14: All right. Yep. But what's your...
13: What's the car?
14: Yeah, well, I want to hear the numbers.
12: Yeah, well, we kind of have our heart set on a Toyota Sienna. We're in Wisconsin, so the all-wheel drive is nice. This one can tow, which would be really handy for us. Got a couple small kids and want to be able to have a little bit of extra room for toting people around. Mm-hmm. So that's the one we kind of settled on. And the trouble is, I would be very happy. My wife and I have talked about it. We'd be very happy to buy a used model for a few years old or maybe even a little bit older that has reasonable miles for a big drop down in cost. But the problem is with this one, man, you look at ones that are 2 or 3 years old and they're still going for virtually the same price as the new one. You got to get to 100,000 miles or better and, you know, 6, 7, 8 years old before you really see the prices coming down. In our case, we'd be buying cash, you know, so we're not financing it. Mm-hmm. And even with paying the cash, we still have our emergency funds stocked.
13: What's your household income?
12: About 180.
13: Mm-hmm. And this is what, an $80,000 car?
12: 55.
13: Okay.
14: Right. And brand new, they're going for what? Close to that?
12: Yeah, well, that would be a brand new price. You know, tax title and all that would probably be a little bit more, but 57, 58, somewhere in that ballpark.
14: Mm-hmm. And what other car do you guys have?
12: Yeah, well, my wife just got into a car accident, so we're kind of under the gun. I have a Tesla Model Y that's also paid off.
14: Okay. And worth what?
12: Probably about 30.
14: Okay. I'm just trying to make sure you're within
13: that. I got a 2024 Toyota Sienna. I'll sell you for $43,000 because I can buy it right now for $42,000.
12: Anywhere near me?
13: I don't care if it's near you or not. For $10,000, you can figure it out.
12: Yeah, yeah.
13: I just looked it up online. It took me about a half a second while I was talking to you.
12: Okay.
13: In other words, your whole price scenario is absolute BS. You've completely convinced yourself that the new one is the same price. It's not.
12: Here's another one
13: for 45 and another one for 45.
12: 2024s?
13: Oh, yeah, well, 2024.
12: Okay. I should have specified. I think if you filter out the if you're only looking at the all-wheel drive and with a tow, the ability to tow. I think that's going to change a little bit.
13: Okay, what are you towing?
12: We have a pop-up camper and a trailer.
13: Uh-huh. Okay, and what's your other car?
14: Tesla.
12: A Tesla Model Y.
13: Oh, yeah, you said that. I'm sorry, I missed that while I was looking up the Toyota. Okay. All right, you can do whatever you want, but the thing that the overarching decision-making paradigm is what you have to fight against. And number one thing that you violated is, I mean, I haven't looked up. I honestly just typed in 2024 Toyota Sienna just to see what they're doing. Mm-hmm. And they're all in the 45, 41, 42, 43. There's like seven of them on the first page. It came up 30 seconds later, and I haven't even searched yet. Okay.
12: Yeah.
13: So I don't know about the towing part of the all-wheel drive part. And she totaled her car. And
12: yeah.
13: Her car was what?
12: Great. It was a Nissan Rogue, and the funny thing is, we were leaving the dealership from talking about getting the new vehicle when she got rear-ended. So
13: okay.
12: It's,
13: all right. So problem number one is, and we all do this. So I'm not going to pick on you too harshly. I'm not going to mess with you because you're asking the question in a proper tone, and I appreciate that, and thank you. I'll be nice. But so when I do the thing that you're doing, it's just I'm rationalizing, and I'm trying to figure out a way to get what I want. And you can probably afford it, and it's not going to bankrupt you, okay? So you do whatever you want to do, but I'm not going to tell you to do it because you can buy this car $10,000 cheaper than new. For sure, 100% chance you can, and you just hadn't found it yet. You haven't looked yet. You just hadn't poked around yet.
14: And the urgency to replace,
13: We're moving up for God's sakes from a Rogue, which is a completely different vehicle. It's in a different class. The Sienna is a bazillion times better car than the Rogue, right?
12: Yeah.
13: I'm really glad she's going to be
14: a minivan.
13: I mean, and you know,
14: we love a minivan.
13: Yeah, it's a great, car. Maybe there's another class of minivan that's the same. They'll give you the same stuff. The Honda Odyssey or something, right? What's the one you got?
14: Mm-hmm.
13: Is that what you got?
14: The Odyssey.
13: Yeah.
14: It's a good car. It's the queen jewel of the minivans.
13: Oh, is it more? It's probably more.
14: I don't know. Probably similar.
13: I got no idea. But it's a good car though, and I don't know about towing it. I don't know about all wheel drive, and both those things are okay. But the second thing is this. You've got to adopt everyone, including you, Adam, and including me, the mindset of saying, okay, the rich get richer and the poor get poorer because the rich people keep doing rich people stuff and poor people keep doing poor people stuff. And middle class people keep taking out car payments on new cars that they can't really afford to pull a pop-up camper.
14: But he said he's going to pay
13: cash. He's not taking out payments, but that's what middle class people do. And you're going to lose $10,000 when you drive it across the – when you go across the curb and it goes blump, blump, that was the sound of $10,000. That's what that sounded like. Blump, blump, that's exactly what it sounded like. And so you've got to get out of that mindset that that's okay until you have enough money to waste that much money. Now, I waste that much money. I buy new cars. But I've got several hundred million dollars in net worth. And so I can afford the blump, blump sound. It's not that big a deal. The building I'm sitting in, $600 million. So, you know, you just, that, it's okay. But I want you to get there. I want you to be where you have millions of dollars.
14: Well, whatever. You just threw out, like, insane numbers. Okay.
13: No, I didn't.
14: But to all of us just talking, you...
13: The point is you build wealth by not buying things that go down in value.
14: Yours is
13: as
14: in
13: your
14: a unique
13: situation
14: with your income. You have a unique situation.
13: I do, but I got there by doing this stuff.
14: Yes, and also you make a great income. I mean, like, for people that we talk to that are doing this, that are baby steps millionaires.
13: The people we talk to are different. They're not different. We're not better than them.
14: Not that we're better. What?
13: No.
14: You just said you are sitting in a $600 million building. That's not normal. That's okay. We're normalizing life, everyone.
13: Okay.
14: The average person who makes $64,000.
13: The average millionaire.
14: Can I finish?
13: Doesn't
14: can
13: buy
14: I
13: a new
14: finish?
13: Car.
14: The 100%, but they don't have to sit in a $600 million building to do that. The average income in America is $64,000. The baby steps millionaires that we talk to do very simple things. They live on less than they make. They invest into their Roth IRAs and their 401ks. They don't send $1,200 car payments to car companies. They pay themselves that money.
13: And they don't buy new cars.
14: All of that. Yes.
13: They don't buy new cars.
14: So all that to say, yes, you do not have...
13: That's how they became millionaires.
14: It is. That is how they became millionaires.
13: That's the same point. It's exactly the same
14: point. Are you serious?
13: I'm dead serious.
14: Okay, the average person isn't going to go and build a $600 million.
13: No,
14: you were thrown,
13: that's not the point.
14: And you said,
13: the point is,
14: I said,
13: I didn't
14: want
13: to be a hypocrite and say, don't buy new cars when I do.
14: Yes,
13: and without explaining why. I can afford to.
14: Of $1 million, anybody. Yes, if you have a net worth of $1 million, you can buy a new car.
13: I can afford it.
14: Sorry, America.
13: I want you to be able to afford it.
14: We're doing this.
13: I want you to be able to afford it.
14: 100%.
13: And so, yeah, Adam, we were harder on each other than we were you. That's great.

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3: Federal charges are now being leveled against former NBA players Malik Beasley and Ed Davis. They're being accused of cooking certain games in an effort to win big online gambling platforms.
4: This all began, they allege, in January 2024. They list at least three other games where he basically planned to overperform in things like rebounds or underperform in scoring, and then made hundreds of thousands of dollars. They even cite to one text message in this indictment where Davis writes, quote, "The only way you can beat Vegas is through sports betting."
3: ABC's Peter Haralambos. A 31-year-old woman has become the latest person attacked by an alligator in Florida. ABC's Jim Ryan says it was the third such incident in just a week.
5: The victim was swimming with friends in a Seminole County river on Sunday when she was grabbed.
6: It's pretty dark, so I'm not surprised. I wouldn't be surprised if it just caught them completely off guard.
5: Leo Estupinan knows the area well.
6: It's kind of scary hearing about the alligator because I've seen a couple big ones.
5: The woman later died of her injuries. Animal control officers are trying to trap the alligator that attacked her. Jim Ryan, ABC News.
3: On the steps of the Philadelphia Art Museum, the Rocky statue is being replaced by a 12-foot bronze statue of Joe Frazier. The heavyweight boxing champion is best known for beating Muhammad Ali in what many call the fight of the century and was one of the inspirations for the fictional character of Rocky Balboa. I'm Mike Dubusky, ABC News.
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12: Hi, Dave. Hi, Rachel.
11: Hey, what's up?
12: Hey, so my question is, I was just wondering what some steps were that you and Sharon took when you were young and working hard that your children did not resent you or your business once they were older.
13: I did resent him. No, I'm just kidding. I'm kidding.
11: Too late.
13: Oh, that's a good question, though. Are you, Erica, are you working a lot right now, you and your husband?
12: Yes. So I'm a stay-at-home.

0: 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And listen, you only get certain windows of time to make this decision. 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Chapter's services are completely free to you. So don't settle for limited options or guess your way through this. Just dial #250 and say Medicare. 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
5: I'm Chris Gilbert with the KNCO Local News Update. A long-discussed and planned community center for Penn Valley has been approved by the Nevada County Planning Commission. The 10,000-square-foot building will be constructed on Spinsville Road. Project applicant Christopher Ring told the commission at its recent meeting that it will provide much-needed additional space for civic and public meetings.
6: Oftentimes those meetings now are held in the local church or the fire department across the street, and oftentimes those rooms are packed full. It's also going to operate as a warming and cooling center and a refuge during wildlife and extreme weather with an emergency backup generator for PSPS outages.
5: A visitor center hosted by the Chamber of Commerce will be in the main entry of the building. There will also be a business and workforce development hub to help local entrepreneurs and startups to grow their businesses, as well as provide rural workforce development and job training. There will also be an 1,100-square-foot covered outdoor seating area as an event facility to support a wide array of activities and services. Other features include an e-connectivity hub and collaborative technology center to provide high-speed broadband and Wi-Fi access for local residents with computer stations, also a commercial kitchen, banquet hall, a theater stage, smart meeting rooms, and two 1,700-square-foot covered outdoor pavilions. And there's been a lot of talk about the importance of compassion as part of medical care, and locally, Dignity Health, with its Hello Human Kindness branding, focuses on that as a root treatment. Chief Medical Officer Dr. Tyler Hill says not only does Sierra Nevada Memorial Hospital follow medical science when treating patients, but they also follow the science about compassion and its relationship to patient care.
7: You know, there's a book called Compassionomics, and it was written a few years ago now, but there was a chief medical officer in a New Jersey hospital system that partnered with one of his ICU doctors, and they did deep dives into a lot of studies.
5: During our regular news segment weekly with hospital leadership, Dr. Hill says the authors share the science about how positive interpersonal relationships and associated behaviors such as facial expressions and voice intonation and vocabulary are used to contribute to patients' recovery. Join us for our next local news update coming up at the bottom of the hour. And for news and weather anytime, you can always go to KNCO.com. 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
9: Here is your forecast on KNCO News Talk 830. Sunny with today's high in the upper 70s near 80 and a light westerly wind. It'll be clear overnight till 57. Sunny and warmer Tuesday with a high 82. Tuesday night clear, our low in the mid to upper 50s. And temperature is going to be in the upper 70s near 80 degrees on Wednesday. For weather anytime, click on the Weather Center at KNCO.com. I'm meteorologist Ann Holliday on KNCO News Talk 830.
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0: The land of the free, the home of the brave, the best representation of the free enterprise system in the history of mankind. It's called America. And already two times this hour, the side hustle and the small business has risen to the point that they give us a question or two this hour. So a couple of things to remember if you're starting a side business or you started a business, got a side hustle that's growing into a business. Here's some book recommendations for you. You ready? Write these down. The premier book in the last 30 years probably that most of us love, and we love the man too, is our friend Jim Collins wrote the book Good to Great. You need to read that book. You need to pick up the book by Michael Gerber. It's called The E-Myth, Entrepreneurial Myth, E-Myth. And in that book, my friend Michael says that you will either learn to work on your business or you will forever work in your business, which you just own your job then. But if you learn to work on it, then you can take a vacation and it keeps running while you're not there. That's the proper growth of business, and that applies to both of our calls this hour. Our latest book, Build a Business You Love, is wonderful in this regard. It'll help you with laying these things out and help you recognize the stages of business as you go along. And my friend Dr. Henry Cloud, who wrote the book Boundaries, also wrote a fabulous book called Necessary Endings. And everyone should pick that book up, because how do you know when to end something? A relationship, a marriage, a career, a job, a business unit. Employment of a team member needs to end. Or I don't want to work for this toxic boss anymore needs to end. How do you know? Well, there's actual steps that you should go through in a decision-making framework, and Henry walks you through it. One of the core thing thesis in that is if you lose hope that it's going to get better. So a horrible example would be you're married to an alcoholic and fourth time through rehab and now they fell off the wagon again. Well, I lose hope that that one's going to get better and this marriage has come to an end. That's an example. But if you think it's going to get better, then you know, not real reasons, pattern indicators, not wishes, not words, but actual behaviors and things happening in the revenue, if it's business, whatever it is. Give me a reason to have hope, and then we'll continue. Necessary Endings by Henry Cloud. That's the fourth book. So some good books to help you guys along, and those are where I get some of the thoughts, where Ramsey Personalities get some of the thoughts we throw at you on side hustles, businesses, small businesses, our entree leadership materials. We coach about 10,000 small businesses. If you're interested in that, you can find all of that at RamseySolutions.com. All right, Gene's in Montgomery, Alabama. Hi, Gene. How are you?
11: How you doing today, Dave?
0: Better than I deserve. What's up?
11: First of all, I just want to say thank you guys for all the work you guys have done. I've been just started following you guys about a month ago, and I've got my $1,000 saved. I'm on baby step two.
0: Great.
11: And I've listed all of my debts.
0: Great.
10: Good
11: back
10: for you.
11: In 2020. Thank you guys, seriously. Back in 2024, I messed up my taxes, and I'm 1099, I'm a truck driver, and that year, I just filed my taxes, and I owe them, and it's a $21,000 balance that I owe them. But I just started the debt snowball, and I listed all my debts from largest to smallest, and I'm struggling to attack this $21,000, And I've been doing all the other ones. I've paid off so far. I've paid off 3 credit cards so far. And I like this momentum. But listening to the show the other day, you told one of the other callers to attack the IRS first. But it's just I'm staring at that mountain, and I don't know if you guys could kind of give me some direction, or should I just continue going from smallest to largest?
0: Okay. How much debt total?
11: The total debt that I have left over right now is $80,356.
0: And $21,000 of it is the IRS. And what's the rest of it?
11: The rest of it, $41,000 is the student loans. $10,000 is on my wife's car, and then I got $5,000 on my daughter's car, and I think where's the other one? And I got $8,000 left on one more credit card.
0: Okay, and so you're going to be to the pretty quick. How much have you paid off so far, and in what period of time?
11: So I've been following you guys for the last 3 months, and in the last 3 months, I paid off $33,056.
10: Good for you, Gene.
0: 3 months?
11: Yeah, I'm a truck driver.
0: Are you going to be able to maintain that pace?
11: I hope so. In the name of Jesus, I really do. My wife is mad at me. I want to be honest with you.
0: Because you're going so hard?
11: Yeah, well, because I'm gone. Because I'm on the road, and I haven't been home in like 2 or 3 weeks. And she's on board with me on this vision and goal, and she sees what I'm trying to do. But she does want me to come home.
0: Yeah, I don't blame her. That makes sense. You're going to have to pace it out so you can make it, but that's a great start.
10: Mm-hmm.
0: So if you were to maintain that pace or even close to it, you will be through the IRS and the other smaller debts very, very quickly. Agreed?
11: Absolutely, yes, sir.
0: So this is only a question of is it going to be 2 months or is it going to be 1 month? Or is it going to be 3 months or is it going to be 1 month? That's the only real question, right?
10: We did 10,000.
11: Yeah,
10: he did 10,000.
0: Yeah, 10 and 8 and
10: 5.
0: And 5.
10: And 2. So it'd be 4 to 5 months.
0: Yeah.
10: Yeah.
0: Or you can do it now, either one. So the only question is just, so the trade-off between the momentum that you're feeling, which is very positive, and I don't blame you for wanting to maintain that, is that the stupid IRS has unlimited power. They can just decide to screw up your life. They don't have to go to court. They can just start garnishing things. They can start keeping tax returns. They can take your money out of your bank account. They don't have to go to court. Everybody else has to sue you, win the lawsuit, and then go to court. So they've got unlimited power, which is scary as crud, because they're also not real smart most of the time. So dumb and powerful is not a good mix. And that's what you're dealing with most of the time. Not always, but most of the time. And, I get audited by these people like it's their hobby.
10: It may be too much work to do it, Gene, but also we always say if there is a larger amount owed, you could go down to your credit union and get a personal loan for $21,000, pay off the IRS and put the $21,000 back in your debt snowball so that you pay off your daughter's car, credit card, your wife's car, right? And then you deal with that personal loan of $21,000 to the credit union versus the IRS. Could do that.
0: The second reason we move them to the front of the line is that they are not bankruptable. The third reason, and you're not going to bankrupt anyway, the third reason we move them to the front of the line is that the interest rate and the penalty is very, very, very high. So all of those reasons cause us to interrupt the debt snowball. The only time, by the way, that we interrupt the debt snowball and move it to the front. But I don't care. It's not the end of the world. That's the reasons we move it. If you understand those things and you want to leave it there, or you want to go get that credit union loan and then you knock it out in 4 months instead of this month, that's okay with me. But you're taking some extra risk when you do that. And when I'm coaching people that are struggling, and they got Chase MasterCard suing them, they got Citibank suing them. And they got Lexus Motor Credit suing them on a repo, and they got the IRS. I'll take all of those other three versus the IRS every time and what they can do to you.
10: Mm-hmm.
0: The other ones are, and what they will do to you. So But I don't think any of them are suing you. I don't think that's where you are. You're under control. You're knocking this out. You've got momentum. So I'm not scared for you now, but this comes from years of coaching people that really, really were struggling in behind the eight ball. And I just always want to get the IRS out as fast as I can. But listen, dude, you need to set a date. If they're not gone by September 1, you got to move them back up. You got to move them to the front. So set yourself a deadline. I'm going to knock them out by this date, or I'm going to move them to the front of the line.
12: Yep.
0: One of the two, and then knock them out, and then go back to your debt snowball.
12: Yeah, and I appreciate your enthusiasm. I mean, that's incredible. 10,000, 30,000 in 3 months.
0: Yeah, that's boom.
12: Unbelievable. Well, and maybe your wife, and you say, for three more months, I'm going to do this pace, and then you're going to dial it back a little bit, because you guys got some...
0: You know, we ought to have his wife. We ought to have his wife talk to the gym owner's wife.
12: Sure, be like, my husband's working.
0: I wish my husband was gone working and making money.
12: She would want someone like Gene.
0: I wish he would leave and go make some money.
12: My gosh, Gene, well done.

0: 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Normal's broke. 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
3: 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It's 3 o'clock. From ABC News, I'm Mike Dubusky. All eyes will be on the Supreme Court tomorrow, with major decisions expected on cases involving birthright citizenship and trans athletes in college sports. Today, the justices voted to uphold a Mississippi law allowing mail-in ballots that arrive late to be counted.
4: A number of voting advocates I had talked to were particularly concerned that if the ruling went the other way, it could disenfranchise voters in rural areas, disabled voters, those sorts of things. But this now means that those policies will stay in place unless Congress takes some action in the near future to change them and put some limits on what states can do.
3: ABC's Devin Dwyer. President Donald Trump now has 10 days to either sign or veto the bipartisan housing bill, which passed the House and Senate last week. But in the Oval Office, the president told reporters he'd rather see election reform.
5: Here's what I would like to sign. Much more than a bill, that big deal. It's a yawn. Some people say it's wonderful. To me, compared to the Save America Act, just about everything is a big yawn.
3: Speaker Mike Johnson responding.
6: The only way to get that to the president's desk, we've been shown many times, is to put it on a reconciliation bill. So that is in process. We have a plan to do that and tie it to reconciling the budget.
3: Today we learned Luigi Mangione, the accused killer of UnitedHealthcare CEO Brian Thompson, will stand trial in Manhattan federal court in January 2027. ABC's Aaron Katursky.
7: These dates now seem pretty firm, and the only question is which juries will hear that, and the jury selection is going to be fairly elaborate. Hundreds of people, beginning in just a few months, will begin filling out questionnaires. And the whole idea is to weed out any biases, get a fair and impartial jury of 12 with 6 alternates.
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1: A collision today between a drone and a JetBlue flight as the plane was making its final descent into JFK Airport in New York today. The plane landed safely and the FAA says it's investigating. Speaking of drones, federal authorities now say they've brought down around 500 drones around World Cup match sites and parties across the country. We now know the date of the retrial of former South Carolina attorney Alex Murdaugh. He's facing murder charges in the deaths of his wife and son. Murdaugh will now stand trial in April after the South Carolina Supreme Court threw out his conviction earlier.
2: For the first time since South Carolina's highest court overturned the double murder convictions of his son Paul and wife Maggie, Alex Murdaugh back in court appearing for a hearing on a retrial. Judge Deborah McCaslin setting a new trial date.
3: I'm thinking April the 5th.
2: Murdaugh appearing in court shackled and wearing an orange jumpsuit, his legal team requesting he be allowed unshackled and in plain clothes.
1: ABC's Michelle Franzen. And funeral services were held today for Clive Davis, that legendary music producer credited with discovering music greats, including Janis Joplin, Whitney Houston, and Bruce Springsteen, who spoke at the service in New York City.
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1: Davis passed away at 94. I'm Mike Dubusky, ABC News.
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19: Welcome back to the Lars Larson Show. It's a Monday, and a bombshell came this morning that proves that the worst pond scum in D.C. is not necessarily found in the Lincoln Memorial Reflecting Pool, but in the office of Chief Justice John Roberts. I'm going to give you a couple of thoughts on that. Roberts sided with the three crazy liberals in the court and one so-called conservative, Amy Coney Barrett, to declare that presidential election ballots can be counted even when they arrive up to weeks after Election Day. I know, it's that kind of cockamamie explanation from the Supreme Court. The four real conservatives on the high court dissented from this democracy-destroying decision. Now, nobody's ever going to call me a constitutional scholar. I'm not a lawyer. I'm not going to claim that I'm an expert, but I've read the Constitution, and I think it's not hard at all to read what the Constitution says. It clearly says that the Tuesday following a Monday in November every 4 years is the presidential election day defined in the Constitution. Now, is it that hard to interpret that by saying, if that's defined as election day, can you count a ballot that comes in 2 or 3 weeks after Election Day? 14 states.

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3: We could have been done a lot. 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
15: Hey, welcome back to the Lars Larson Show. Well, America turns 250 this coming 4th of July, this Saturday. Some folks are flying Old Glory upside down or even swapping it for a pride flag. When and how did the Stars and Stripes become something to protest? I thought we'd dig into that. There's a great story, and I'll use NBC, part of the legacy media out there. But still, they're a great example of how the legacy media treats stories like this. First, welcome to the Lars Larson Show. 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So here's the way NBC, part of the legacy media that are still around, yeah, mainstream media, as the polarized nation marks its 250th birthday, NBC News asked its readers, NBC's a broadcast network, but whatever, to share their feelings and practices around the flag. Polls suggest that when patriotism and national pride and optimism for America's future are all fraying, rather than not fly the flag, several readers say they plan to show their patriotism and protest Donald Trump by flying the flag upside down to signal that the country is in distress. This is the way the legacy media is choosing to cover the upcoming anniversary, 250th anniversary of America's founding. Americans, they say, have grown less proud of their country's history or the way its democracy works over the past decade. Now, that is true, and we've talked about the public opinion polls that show it. A new Gallup poll finds that only 53% of U.S. adults are extremely or very proud to be an American. Well, I'd point out that's at least a majority of U.S. adults are extremely or very proud to be an American. That is the lowest reading, though, in the trend dating back to 2001. America's pride in the way that democracy works in the U.S. has declined by 14%, falling from 42% in 2017 to 28% now. Well, number one, if you're characterizing America as a democracy, it appears that NBC News does not seem to understand that we're not a democracy, nor could a democracy the size of the United States of America actually function. Direct democracy might work in small towns in Vermont or small towns in Washington or New Mexico. Direct democracy does not work with a country the size of ours, but republics do. Representative forms of government actually do work, and ours is the oldest to make it to 250 years. Only 14% of Democrats, about twice as many independents, say they are extremely proud to be an American, according to Gallup's new poll, compared with 70% of Republicans. Now, let me suggest something to you. If somehow, a year and a half ago, the election had worked out differently and Kamala Harris had become the president of the United States, do you suppose a lot of those poll numbers would be different? Do you suppose we'd only have 14% of Democrats? And yet, if Kamala Harris had become the president of the United States, I want to remind you, because I am never going to forget, the way that she became the Democrat Party nominee. How did she get there? Well, number one, Joe Biden had to be president first and choose Kamala Harris based on her gender and her skin color. Two illegal ways to choose somebody to do a job. It is illegal in America. Now, Joe Biden could get away with it because it was a political choice. But you remember when Joe Biden said, I'm going to choose my running mate who's going to be a woman and a person of color. That is not the way that you choose employees. But if you choose her, and then the Democrat Party chose Joe Biden, in 2020, they actually got rid of his competition in the primaries, even though some of Joe Biden's competition was doing better than he was doing in 2020. But the Democrat Party sidelined the competitors. They did not want somebody like Bernie Sanders to be able to be the nominee. So they got rid of them, put Joe in place. And then when it appears that Joe Biden, remember, we just passed just a few days ago, we passed the anniversary 2 years ago of Joe Biden and that disastrous debate that he had in June 2 years ago. Remember, that was the thing that knocked him out of the competition altogether, although they waited a few weeks before they actually kicked him to the curb. And then what did the Democrat Party do? They said, we're going to choose the nominee. Really? Are you going to let the American voter be involved in that, the Democrat Party voter? No. We're going to make the choice for them. We're not going to let voters choose at all. So Kamala Harris gets picked, not based on what the voters said, not what the Democrat voters said. She got picked by the party. And then about $1.5 billion later, she lost the election. Now, what I'm suggesting to you is that this lack of patriotism is largely a result of people saying, I don't like Donald Trump. Well, that's not exactly news lately, that there are a lot of Americans who don't like Donald Trump. I happen to like Donald Trump. I don't think he walks on water like the Democrats thought of Obama, but I do think he's doing a good job. I agree with him all the time. No, I don't agree with him all the time. But can you imagine this? The Democrats aren't proud of the United States of America on his 250th birthday because they don't like Donald Trump. 70% of Americans are proud to be Americans. Now, that's what's going on in this country. Charles writes in with a great email. And by the way, if you want to send emails, it's talk@LarsLarson.com. Charles says, Lars, I just don't understand the difficulty in proving that you're a citizen of the United States to be able to vote. How can that be a problem? Here in Texas, he writes, you must prove that you are a resident of the state, apply for voter registration, show your Texas driver's license for every opportunity to vote. Your driver's license is then scanned and verified along with your current physical address in the state, as it should be in the elections for all states. All the best. Keep it up. Signed, Charles. And I'll say this. The U.S. Supreme Court decided today that you can count ballots that come in up to weeks after Election Day. I think that is wrong, but the fact is that this should give Congress even greater incentive to pass the SAVE Act and actually retrieve American elections. If that happens, we'll save America. If it doesn't, I think we're in big trouble. Hey, I want you to imagine this. Your phone rings. It's your child's number, and it's your kid's voice panicked saying, Dad, I've been in an accident. You got to wire me some money right now. Now, ordinarily, you'd move heaven and earth to make that happen. And that's exactly what that scammer is counting on. Because here's how it happens. The criminals buy your phone number and all the details about your family from those data brokers out there. Then they grab 3 seconds of your kid's voice off a random video somewhere, maybe on social media. They clone it with AI, and then they make that call. 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

0: went missing while at sea last week has been declared dead.
1: Lance Corporal Armando Ortiz Canseco was taking part in a training operation aboard the USS Anchorage off the coast of Southern California last week. The 21-year-old was reported missing from the amphibious transport dock ship last Thursday. There was a large-scale search and rescue effort, but he was not found. Now the U.S. Marines are declaring Canseco deceased and are releasing his identity. Canseco enlisted in the Marine Corps in 2023. Alex Stone, ABC News, Los Angeles.
0: In New York, friends and loved ones gather to remember executive Clive Davis, including Bruce Springsteen, who was signed by Davis to Columbia Records back in 1972.
2: He guided the listening public towards so much powerful and inspiring music. And he not only loved music, Clive actually loved the people who made the music.
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18: Hey, welcome back to the Lars Larson Show. It's a pleasure to be with you on a Monday. I'm glad to get to your phone calls and emails, and I want to give you a chance to hear what's coming up this hour. The U.S. Supreme Court today just gave the green light to counting some election ballots long after Election Day. Should Election Day have an expiration date? I think you know how I'm going to vote on that one. Colorado says your death certificate should reflect your gender identity and not necessarily your biological sex. Should official records be based on facts or based on feelings? The U.S. Supreme Court has just handed Donald Trump two major immigration wins. Will birthright citizenship be his third and biggest victory? I figure that decision is likely to come down tomorrow, at the very latest Thursday. But they have to make these decisions and get them out in public before the 4th of July, which, by the way, is America's Independence Day, and we're celebrating 250 years of an absolutely fantastic country. I mean, despite all of its faults, yes, it has faults, but America is still the best country on planet Earth, and if anybody disputes that, say you're a naysayer, tell me a country on planet Earth that affords citizens and recognizes the God-given rights of citizens better than the United States of America. I cannot think of a single one, and I'd be fair about this one. You're going to tell me that Canada is better, or UK is better, or Germany is better, or France is better? Tell me what place actually recognizes the God-given rights of citizens better than the United States of America. Glad to be with you and always glad to take your calls. If you want to jump into what we call the best conversation in talk journalism, it's here every day at 866-HEY-LARS. That's 866-439-5277. If you're

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2: I'm Chris Gilbert with the KNCO Local News Update. A long-discussed and planned community center for Penn Valley has been approved by the Nevada County Planning Commission. The 10,000-square-foot building will be constructed on Spinsville Road. Project applicant Christopher Ring told the commission at its recent meeting that it will provide much-needed additional space for civic and public meetings.
3: Oftentimes, those meetings now are held in the local church or the fire department across the street, and oftentimes, those rooms are packed full. It's also going to operate as a warming and cooling center and a refuge during wildlife and extreme weather with an emergency backup generator for PSPS outages.
2: A visitor center hosted by the Chamber of Commerce will be in the main entry of the building. There will also be a business and workforce development hub to help local entrepreneurs and startups to grow their businesses, as well as provide rural workforce development and job training. There will also be an 1,100-square-foot covered outdoor seating area as an event facility to support a wide array of activities and services. Other features include an e-connectivity hub and collaborative technology center to provide high-speed broadband and Wi-Fi access for local residents with computer stations, also a commercial kitchen, banquet hall, a theater stage, smart meeting rooms, and two 1,700-square-foot covered outdoor pavilions. And there's been a lot of talk about the importance of compassion as part of medical care, and locally, Dignity Health, with its Hello Human Kindness branding, focuses on that as a root treatment. Chief Medical Officer Dr. Tyler Hill says not only does Sierra Nevada Memorial Hospital follow medical science when treating patients, but they also follow the science about compassion and its relationship to patient care.
4: You know, there's a book called Compassionomics, and it was written a few years ago now, but there was a chief medical officer in a New Jersey hospital system that partnered with one of his ICU doctors, and they did deep dives into a lot of studies.
2: During our regular news segment weekly with hospital leadership, Dr. Hill says the authors share the science about how positive interpersonal relationships and associated behaviors, such as facial expressions and voice intonation and vocabulary, are used to contribute to patients' recovery. Join us for our next local news update coming up at the bottom of the hour. 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I'm Chris Gilbert, KNCO News Talk 830.
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16: 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It's a pleasure to be with you on a Monday. 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I got to mention this story. It's kind of been on my list since last week, but written up by our friend Andy Ngo at the Post Millennial. Andy's been a long time a friend of this program, and we've had him on for a long, long time. But it's out of Colorado, and here's what happened. And here's the question I think it poses. Is gender ideology now rewriting official government records even after a person has died? Now, the reason I ask that is, as a reporter, one of the things you learn to use is public records to find things out. So you go to the public records and you find out somebody owned a business. Somebody was licensed to drive. Somebody had a pilot's license. You learn the person's name. You may learn the person's date of birth. You may learn the person's age. You learn important things that are part of a historical record. And now what we see, as pointed out by Andy at the Post Millennial, a transgender identifying male accused of stabbing a customer at a Colorado Dairy Queen, shot by law enforcement after fleeing the scene and crashing into multiple vehicles. Now, that incident occurred about a week ago on a Friday at 6:30 at night. The police were called to a person with a knife inside the Dairy Queen restaurant. The situation escalated after the man, belligerent over a soda, and had failed to pay for food that he ordered. He then allegedly brandished a knife, stabbed a customer who was trying to defend the employees. The suspect fled in the vehicle, crashed into another vehicle while exiting the business parking lot. Now, what happened? The coroner's report, Wilson was referred to as a female and not a male due to a Colorado law that says you are not allowed to misgender the dead. You know, if you're dead, do you care whether or not somebody indicates what you thought you were? Or should the public record, should the official records of, say, the sheriff's office in Mesa County or the coroner in Mesa County, should those public records actually reflect what we knew about the person? Did a man die or did a woman die? Well, in this case, it was a biological man, except he identified as a woman. And now in the coroner's report, he's referred to as a woman because the Colorado law says you can't misgender the dead. Do you think the dead give a damn whether or not somebody uses their correct gender or not? They're dead. House Bill 25-1109, enacted in Colorado last year, signed into law by Governor Jared Polis, he's a joker, legally requires death certificates to reflect a person's gender identity and not their biological sex. So in other words, we're going to go with politically correct instead of accurate. Now, you might say, well, what's the big deal? Historically, are you that concerned about knowing whether or not somebody's proper gender was used in documenting their death in an incident like this? Yes, I do. Because when reporters or researchers go back to say, who was that person shot by the police? Was it a woman or was it a man? Well, in fact, it was a man. But did he identify as a woman? You can throw that on in for curiosity. The man identified as a woman. Okay, fine. But was he a man? Yes. Was he shot by the police? Yes. And even though he's dead, The state of Colorado says you have to continue to maintain the fiction that only existed in that guy's head. It didn't exist anywhere other than that guy's head. This is the weird stuff that we're having to deal with because of all this transgender nonsense. Anyway, you want to join the best conversation in talk journalism? It's here every day at 866-HEY-LARS. That's 866-439-5277. Send your emails to talk@LarsLarson.com. I got this email from Madeline, who's writing in from Northern California. Lars, I very much appreciate you talking about the 12th Imam, and I'll explain why that's significant. I only learned about the 12th Imam a couple of months ago. It's very eye-opening into the thinking and actions of Iran, and as a Christian, I see it as Satan's way, of course, trying to mimic God and Jesus. Anyway, we listen to you almost every afternoon from our cabin in Berry Creek, California. Again, we're actually so glad to hear you talking about that. Now, what is the 12th Imam? I began talking about this with national security expert Frank Gaffney probably 15 years ago. And why? Because the folks who run Iran believe that the return of what they call the Mahdi, the 12th Imam, will be brought about by a worldwide conflagration. I don't happen to agree with that, but okay, that's what they believe. Now, why is that significant when it comes to Iran? I had a caller last week who said to me, Lawrence, you don't understand. Iran would never use a nuclear war because if they did, it would be the end of Iran. The United States would pound the entire country into the dust. You're right. And they don't care. And that's why last week when I was talking to this gentleman, I said, do you think most countries care about their continued existence as a country and about survival as a people? And they do. The vast majority of countries want to survive. But there are some, like Iran, that believe that their religious destiny will be brought about by a worldwide conflagration that they might just set off, that they would set it off by triggering a nuclear war, nuclear exchange, even though it destroys Iran. If they believe it brings about their religious destiny, they're not held back. Back during the Cold War, the United States did not want to get into a nuclear exchange with Russia because it would mean the destruction of both countries. Russia didn't want to get into an exchange with the United States because it would be the end of both countries. But if you say our religious destiny is contained in a worldwide conflagration, then in that case, I guess you don't mind if the whole world comes to an end as long as your religious destiny is actually fulfilled. Your calls are welcome. 866-439-5277. Send your emails to talk@LarsLarson.com. 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
5: Hey, welcome back to the Lars Larson Show. It's a pleasure to be with you, and I don't have to be happy about all of these Supreme Court decisions. There was certainly one today I wasn't happy with, but the Supreme Court has handed Donald Trump two massive wins when it comes to illegal immigration to the United States, and the biggest one, of course, is going to drop very soon, birthright citizenship. So I thought we'd check in with Chris Hayek, who serves as serves with the Federation for American Immigration Reform as its deputy general counsel. Chris, welcome back.
6: Yeah, hi, Lars.
5: So what should we make of the two rulings we do know about that the Supreme Court has handed to Donald Trump, and they sound like big wins?
6: Oh, yeah. I mean, I don't think the court could have done anything else than those two decisions.
5: On temporary protected status, tell my audience what they amount to.
6: Well, you know, that case was just about whether the court had jurisdiction to review the claims of the plaintiffs, and they didn't. The statute said you can't courts cannot review any determination by the Secretary of Homeland Security about TPS, and the court just recognized that, and it really couldn't have done anything else.
5: So how did we end up in this situation where people got so-called temporary protected status that in some cases, at least in a couple of cases, went on for decades?
6: Yes, 35 years. Yeah, it morphed into a substitute immigration program. And Trump is just restoring it to what it was meant to be, which is a temporary humanitarian program to protect people from, you know, an earthquake or things like that.
5: So why is it that we saw that kind of delay, that instead of just administrations reviewing these things, they have entire departments of people who do nothing but that. Why wouldn't they have reviewed TPS and said, okay, your TPS is done. You need to go home or make a choice about changing your status?
6: Right. I really can't answer that. I mean, I think it's just there's a push for some reason to extend it as long as possible.
5: Okay, so tell me where you think, because at this point we know to a fair certainty the U.S. Supreme Court's going to have to release its birthright citizenship decision, what, tomorrow, Wednesday, maybe Thursday at the latest, certainly before Friday?
6: Yes, I heard on SCOTUS, that SCOTUS blog said tomorrow was the last day of decisions.
5: I heard that.
6: If that's the case, it'll be tomorrow.
5: Got any guesses as to where they're going to go based on the questions they asked when they heard oral arguments and based on the facts involved in the case?
6: Well, I would just say that the oral argument was kind of a fiasco for the government side, and I don't think the conservative justices got much out of it. And if what they had to do is go back and rethink. And we gave them a brief at FAIR that is different from the government's position, and I think it's something they could go with, and it would give Trump not a complete victory, but a 90% victory.
5: Okay, would you mind describing for my audience what it is you were suggesting they do?
6: Right. Look at the case Wong Kim Ark decided in 1898 and realize what its real holding was. They said in Wong Kim Ark that if you are subject to the jurisdiction of the United States, provided that you have the permission of the United States to reside here.
5: Yep.
6: And that is not possessed by illegal aliens or by tourists. So that would be approximately 320,000 births a year that would not be considered citizens under Wong Kim Ark. And it would be, but there are still some, about 30,000, 35,000, that would be births to foreign students, foreign workers, and people on visas of that kind that permit them to reside here for years.
5: So in those cases, their children, if they produce children while they're here, would be American citizens, but the purely illegal aliens who are in this country, their children would not be American citizens. Is that it?
6: Exactly. Yeah, their children and birth tourism, you know, birth tourists' children.
5: Yeah, because when you've got an overt attempt to circumvent American immigration law and say, come on over, we'll arrange for your flight, we'll arrange for you a place to stay, you're an already pregnant woman, you'll deliver your baby, and then you'll take your brand new citizen baby with a birth certificate, maybe even a passport too, and go right back to wherever you came from, China or whatever, and you'll have this you know, junior American citizen who in 20 years will be your meal ticket to bring mom and dad and grandma and grandpa back to the United States.
6: Yeah, or whatever they else they think they can do with it. I guess if that person has to end up paying taxes and maybe being drafted, maybe they renounce their citizenship. I don't know.
5: Although, have we even, you know, I've had this question 100 times. You know, if you're here illegally, you're still required to sign up with Selective Service. Do you think that's even being enforced on most illegals?
6: No. Nothing's being enforced on them. We don't even know who they are.
5: No.
6: Half the time.
5: Well, and in fact, even when they offer DACA status, what was it? The total number estimated to be in the country is like 1.5 million, and maybe 600,000 of them actually bothered to sign up for it, because if they didn't, it was, you know, I think their attitude was, what are you going to do to me if I don't sign up for DACA? I'll stay anyway.
6: Right. Yeah. It, you know, it has to be enforced. You know, the law has to be enforced or it's meaningless.
5: Well, I certainly hope they go with your solution because, you know, at that point, then the next administration, whether it's Republican or Democrat, will be stuck with that interpretation of the 14th Amendment. And if it corrects 90% of the problem, then I guess that's a good result, isn't it?
6: Yes, it is a very good result. It's, you know, if it happens, if somehow if they go with the plaintiffs, what it means is that we really have to make sure we don't have illegal aliens here having children.
5: Yeah, I guess that's the only way to actually make that work out that way. That's Chris Hyatt. Chris is the Deputy General Counsel for the Federation for American Immigration Reform. And Chris, we always appreciate you coming on. By the way, do you really want another summer like last summer where you barely slept at all night because it was too hot? People blame the summertime heat for their bad sleep, but what it really might be is their mattress trapping that heat right up next to you. And if you already sleep hot, summer only makes the problem worse. And that's why I switched to a ghost bed. Helps keep you cool all night long. No waking up sweaty or tossing and turning or throwing the covers off at 2 a.m. Cooling technology built into every ghost bed mattress. And it's not an expensive upgrade you have to pay extra for. Hot sleepers are some of ghost bed's happiest customers. Just read the reviews. 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Less stiffness, deeper sleep, and more rested mornings. Ghost bed gives you 101 nights to try it out for yourself at home. You can sleep on it all summer long and feel the difference for yourself. How many more summers are you going to waste on bad sleep? Right now, Ghostbed is celebrating its 4th of July sale. My loyal Lars listeners get an extra 10% off. With financing, some Ghostbeds come out at about $1 a day. 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That's ghostbed.com/Lars, promo code Lars. Check me out on Instagram. We got a great feed there, and we're on X as well and on Alexa.
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